0: one of the old heads.
1: Old head.
0: 13th
2: Good guess.
0: Among yep. active players.
3: Mm. So that just my next guess would have been Devin Booker, but I'm assuming that's wrong.
0: You are correct in your assumption.
1: Can you give us a team that he played on? Did he only play for one team? Would it give it away if you gave us a team? The game's already over, but.
4: Is Trae Young the last guy? Is Trae Young?
3: No, can't
0: be. It is not Trae Young. I will tell you, it is a guard.
1: It's a guard. Has he ever won an NBA
3: title?
1: That
0: he has won an NBA title.
1: Recently?
0: It's within the last decade, yes.
1: God.
4: Is it Kyle Lowry?
0: It is Kyle Lowry.
1: Oh, I would have never gotten Lowry. That's a good guess. Yeah. How the hell did you get Lowry?
0: I thought if I said Raptors, it would give it away, so.
3: Yeah. It would have.
4: I was trying to think. I was like, is it Van Fleet? But he hasn't scored enough. So then I was like, I mean, Lowry's played a billion games. Is DeRozan still? Yeah, DeRozan could have been another one. I'm actually surprised DeRozan isn't more than Lowry, to be honest with you.
3: Same.
4: Like, that's surprising. I mean, DeRozan's not more than Draymond. I know Draymond's played in probably like 50 more playoff games, but that is nuts.
3: Yeah, and he scored like 7 points in them.
4: That is crazy.
0: DeRozan scored.
4: Draymond is that's nuts, man.
1: They play like 28 games scored. A year in the playoffs because they go to 7-game series every year.
0: Yeah, he has almost 2,000 points.
3: Well, no, I mean those last
0: playoffs.
3: Couple of title runs, they basically play. They basically was 5-game series every round.
4: Right. Man, good question, Monty.
0: Good
4: that,
0: job.
4: Was,
0: that
4: was
0: Brandon Combs.
4: Brandon, well done, man.
0: And that PJ. You did good too, PJ.
1: Yeah.
0: Not you, yep. Pat. Disappointing.
1: Pat, yep. You sucked.
3: Yep.
1: You're like me with the baseball.
3: Because I know I guarantee one of you would have said Luka in the next 2 minutes after me.
1: Oh, yeah.
3: If I didn't say it.
1: I definitely would have said Luka. I might have gone Luka right after you did if you didn't say Luka. Be honest with it.
3: How are we doing on our let's go streaking? You know what? Actually, let's save it. Let's save it for next segment. Get you a scoreboard update. We'll get an update on let's go streaking. Some baseball scores as well, since we got a bunch of games. We'll see who is popping off tonight on this Friday night. This is BetMGM tonight. We're coming right back. Don't go anywhere. 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
5: The Astros have one of the worst records in baseball. And now superstar Carlos Correa is out for the year. After 12 straight postseason appearances with 4 pennants and 2 World Series titles, is Houston's dominance finally over? Westwood One Sports.
6: I'm meteorologist Alistair Alders. There is a slight chance of an early evening shower, but otherwise partly cloudy skies become clear tonight with an overnight low of 4 degrees. And then on Saturday, sunny to an afternoon mix of sun and cloud with a slight chance of a shower inland. Not a bad day. Southwesterly winds of 20 to 40 with a high of 14, except 9 along the coast. Now Mother's Day, we will have cloudy skies with showers and 13. And then for Monday, cloudy scattered on and off showers and 14. Periods of rain Tuesday with a high of 10 degrees.
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2: From the 95.7 News Desk, I'm Chris Halef. Here's what's making news this hour. RCMP say a youth was killed in a single vehicle crash in Muscadabit Harbor early yesterday morning. Police say a Honda Civic went off the road and rolled into a ditch on Austria Lake Road around 3:30 a.m. Three youths were inside the vehicle. The driver and one passenger were taken to hospital for treatment, while a second youth passenger was pronounced dead at the scene. An investigation into the crash is ongoing. Mounties have charged a man with attempted murder following an assault in Colchester County last month. The incident took place April 22nd, and according to police, both men knew each other. The victim was taken to hospital with non-life-threatening injuries. Mounties say Jonathan Luke McKay from Colchester County was arrested and is now facing charges, including attempted murder, aggravated assault, and more. The 43-year-old is being held in custody with another court appearance set for later this month. And a Nova Scotia man is facing dozens of charges for allegedly stealing from liquor stores throughout the Halifax area. RCMP say they were called to the NSLC outlet in Cole Harbour on Wednesday night after staff denied entry to a man believed to be responsible for multiple thefts. He's facing 11 counts of theft under $5,000, 11 more counts of possession of property obtained by crime, and 9 charges for breach of probation. For more news, you can follow us on Twitter or at halifax.citynews.ca.
3: I'm meteorologist Alistair Alders. There is a slight chance of an early evening shower, but otherwise partly cloudy skies become clear tonight with an overnight low of 4 degrees. And then on Saturday, sunny to an afternoon mix of sun and cloud with a slight chance of a shower inland. Not a bad day. Southwesterly winds of 20 to 40 with a high of 14, except 9 along the coast. Now Mother's Day, we will have cloudy skies with showers and 13. And then for Monday, cloudy scattered on and off showers and 14. Periods of rain Tuesday with a high of 10 degrees.
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7: All right, welcome on back. BetMGM Tonight, Westwood One Sports. I'm Pat Boyle. He's PJ Glasser in for Brad Evans. And the phone number to join is 310-840-4910. You can also tweet at the show at BetMGM Tonight. Scoreboard update. PJ, my New York Knickerbockers are starting to pull away. They're back up by 10. Make it 11. 97-86, the Knicks lead with under 7 minutes to go in the ball game. This has been a heck of a run here that the Knicks have put themselves on, led by Jalen Brunson. He's got 27 points and 8 assists. Mikal Bridges with 20 points. Josh Hart with a double-double. 12 points, 11 rebounds. Meanwhile, for Philly, they are running out of time. Joel Embiid and Tyrese Maxey, both of them stuck under 20 points still. Embiid's got 16. Maxey's got 14. Kelly Oubre leading the way with 22. Remember when Paul George had, 15 points in the first quarter? He hasn't scored since.
8: Wow.
7: Scored a point since. It's crazy how he says basically the second game in a row he's done this. He had 11 points in the first quarter last game and then only scored like 6 the rest of the contest. Philly's running out of time. And the Knicks are 6 minutes away and a double-digit lead away from taking a 3-0 series lead. And, I mean, look, without OG Anunoby, I'm stunned. I'm stunned that they are up by double digits. Yeah, they're showing the graphic now on the Prime broadcast. Paul George, 15 points in the first quarter, 0 cents. Knicks in good shape right now. Got to hold on, though.
8: Got to hold on. And, please. Pat, we were together when the Magic were playing the Pistons in Game 6, and the Pistons came all the way back. So as somebody who took Knicks money line, I'm seeing Philly right now, plus 900 on the money line. I think I might just hedge a little bit, you know, take a little small piece of that in case we get some craziness. But we're in a good spot with our Knicks money line. Again, I just felt like when that line got to 3.5, it was way too much of an over and adjustment. I like the way the Knicks have been playing in this series. Anunoby's a big loss, no doubt, but Bridges

0: for everything that you throw at them, and they know how to do it. Cale Makar might be the best player in the world right now. So if you want to put a wager on it, we can figure something out. I honestly, it's just, it's tough to bet. It's tough to put something on. I mean, maybe if you give me some odds or something.
1: Well, that's what I was going to say. I mean, I'm just trying to think. Like,
0: what would the odds be on 16?
1: What are they in game?
0: It's got to be what? Plus,
1: what are they in game three?
0: Plus 2,000, I would say.
2: That's where I
1: probably
2: was, like 20 to 1.
0: Yeah.
2: I was thinking 20
1: they're,
2: to
1: it's
2: 1.
1: They're a slight favorite in game three. You would assume they'd be a slight favorite again in game four. Every game they're at home, probably moving forward, if you're being very bullish on them, you could say they're maybe a minus 200 favorite, minus 220. So you'd have to basically do that another 10 times. Half of them being basically a pick 'em, the other half being about a 2-to-1 favorite. And then you parlay that together 10 times and see what you get. And I'll give you fair odds on that. Up to like, I don't know. We'll figure it out. When we come back, we got some more hot or cold, though, to do. We'll get you a scoreboard update. What a sensational turnaround in just a half a quarter from the Minnesota Timberwolves. And we'll revisit me and PJ's pre-playoff bracket predictions as well before we get out of here. That and your phone calls at 310-840-4910. 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
11: 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Here's what

0: take it there. Let's go to Rich. Rich is in Tennessee. Rich, what's up, man? You're on Free For All Friday.
1: Hey, what's going on, man?
0: I'm good, man. Hope you are.
1: Yeah, fantastic. All right, so I know this draft and or this portal is still open. What's still open for the portal in the state of Tennessee?
0: Are you thinking quarterback-wise?
1: I'm thinking, you know, sport-wise. I know. So, I don't know, baseball still up in the mix, or football, or basketball up in the mix, or even hockey?
0: That's a great question about hockey portal. Did Tennessee have a Division I hockey team?
1: Yes, yeah, Ice Bears.
0: Interesting. I did not know that. So, I'll answer your question with this. The portal never really closes in college athletics. That's why we have seen so many people complain, you know, about the portal. There are theoretically windows, and most of those windows are closed right now in college basketball and in college football. However, they never really close because they ultimately open again, and you can just find your way back into the portal. And worst case scenario, if you, for whatever reason, you want to transfer and the portal isn't open, you can just sue and you're going to win, because the NCAA has done two things really, really well. They've made a lot of money off of the backs of athletes. They've done that very, very well. They've also gotten their ass kicked in lawsuits in the past like 8 years. Like demolished in every court of law, because everybody looks at the model that the NCAA is running and they think to themselves, even if we want to help you, it is incredibly difficult to do that because the model is so anti what every other American business model is. You're completely shelling the athletes. And you're keeping all the money. Everyone in the court of law is saying, no, that is not going to happen. So the portal never really closes because you can just sue your way out of it. You can get a restraining order and get yourself into the portal. I mean, Darian Mensah left Duke to go to Miami when the portal was just about to be closed, despite the fact that he theoretically had an ironclad contract with people in the Duke program or around the Duke, boosters in the Duke program. He had this contract that was supposed to keep him at Duke for forever. And then he left because that's just what you do. So the portal never closes. It is like the weirdest, wackiest bit of college athletics right now. I love college athletics. If you've listened to the show, you are aware of my love for college athletics. It's the one thing that I don't love about college athletics is that the portal is just... it's entirely exhausting to keep an eye on it. It's entirely exhausting to figure out how your team is going to do because of who they got, because it feels like you're just getting fire hosed with information for weeks and months. We gone final in the Western semis, game number 3. San Antonio goes on the road. They take the series back. They go up 2-1, 115 to 108. The best performance that we have seen, given the circumstances and the statistical output, for Victor Wembanyama. 39-15 with 5 blocks on the road to put his team up 2-1. This is the kind of performance that you remember, not quite in a way that you, if I use LeBron, for example, this isn't like 25 in a row, 29 of 30. It's not that, what he did in Detroit all those years back. But it is the kind of performance where, considering the performance he had in game number 1, where offensively he was not doing enough, to come on the road in a legitimate hostile environment. I think the Minnesota fan base is a great fan base. I really do. I love the way that they support the team. I think the Minnesota Timberwolves fan base is sensational. To go on the road and give nearly 40 to Minnesota, that has to be celebrated. But not only did he give them 40, or nearly 40, that 39. He got 39 on 18 shot attempts. He goes 13 of 18 from the floor. Now, of course, he's not shooting a lot of jumpers. The guy's 11 feet tall. You just stand, turn around, and you just literally put the ball in the basket. But 39 on 18 shots. That's my level of efficiency. I love that kind of efficiency. Considering that I watched the Cleveland Cavaliers play basketball yesterday, who are the complete opposite when it comes to efficiency, because they got two high-volume, high-usage guys. Wemby getting 39 on 18 shots, getting to the free throw line 12 times because he's playing physical in the paint is exactly what I have wanted to see in the next step of his game. I would have loved it to see Minnesota go up, to see how Victor Wembanyama plays when his back is against the wall. I don't really consider going down 0-1 in a series to be like really against the wall. There's a big difference in 0-1 and 1-3. We can all understand that, right? Going down 3-1 is very, very different. Even going down 2-1 when the next game is going to be played on the road is a massive difference than being down 0-1 when game number two is at home. Yet still, the way that he's been able to play in the last two games, this is everything that we've wanted to see from not just a young superstar, but a guy that potentially is going to be the face of the league, face of the sport for decades. He's living up to every bit of the hype that he was given, and the hype had to weigh a ton on those very narrow French shoulders of his. But watching what he's done the past two games and watching this game in particular, I mean, he went for what? In game number one, he went for 11 points. He goes for 19 and 15 in game number two. Good, not great, but you win by nearly 40, so it didn't really matter. He only played 26 minutes, didn't need to play that many minutes because you were beating the brakes off of Minnesota. But then to turn around, play 37 minutes and get 39 points and 15 rebounds, block five shots, and out-duel Anthony Edwards, who had 32 in his first game starting of the series, now that he's back from the knee injury, that's an epic, epic win for San Antonio, man. They should be really, really pleased. And Victor Wembanyama, he should be really, really happy with himself because that's a great basketball game. It's still one segment left of Free For All Friday, 310-840-4910. We get to all of your calls in whatever direction you want to go when we get back right here on Westwood One Sports Night.
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5: I'm meteorologist Alistair Alders. Sunny to an afternoon mix of sun and cloud today. A slight chance of a shower inland, but overall not looking too bad with a high of 14 degrees, 9 along the coast, and southwest winds of 20 to 40. We will see some showers move in tonight, and then Sunday for Mother's Day, cloudy with showers and 13 degrees. Monday, cloudy with scattered on and off showers and the high 14, and looking ahead to Tuesday, periods of rain sticking around with a high of 10 degrees.
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0: so weird. I've never seen that. Seen it the other way all the time, but I've never seen a scenario where a referee needs to get held back. What an odd, odd thing. You can tweet me on the show at The Denton Day. Soldier of God tweets at me and says, Denton, a couple things about Wemby. First, I love the guy as a player, and I think he'll win at least 3 to 4 wings and be rings, and be an all-timer. I would agree with that. I'm leaning that Victor Wembanyama is going to win multiple rings in San Antonio. Number two, he's European/French. Same thing, but yes. He's European/French, so he doesn't have the same pressure as, say, LeBron or MJ or Ant-Man to be the next face of the NBA and USA basketball. I'm going to push back on that one, but I'm going to continue reading this tweet. Plus, his body, this is funny. His body type and personality makes you imagine him as sort of a playful giraffe or something. I'm going to take that as a compliment for Victor Wembanyama because I think that's hilarious. Describing him as a playful giraffe. That's a good bit. I'm with that. What I'll say about the pressure thing, I believe there is still pressure. I don't expect him to be the face of USA basketball. He's not American. I don't care about that. But as far as the NBA is concerned, I do think there's a ton of pressure on Victor Wembanyama for reasons that Anthony Edwards does not have. I don't know how good Anthony Edwards was in high school. I have no idea. He burst onto the scene in Georgia, and that's where we started to learn about Anthony Edwards when he was in Athens playing college basketball. You know, the super draft guy in the NBA knows how well he played in high school. Yes. The casual fan does not. The casual fan has known about Victor Wembanyama for years. For years, we've known about this tall French dude that is eventually going to come to the NBA. He was like 15, 16 years old, and everyone's pointing and saying, hey, in a couple of years, there's going to be all these teams tanking for that guy. And then the time came, and there was all of those teams that were tanking for that guy. So I do feel like that brings a degree of pressure. I understand the point that I think you were trying to make, which is that, well, he didn't grow up in America, so we didn't know a lot about him, but he's a very rare case to where we did because of the birth and the growth, rather, of international basketball, because of paying more attention to, like, U19 World Championships, U17 World Championships, and you're seeing this big, lanky guy that, to an extent, is kind of similar to like a Kevin Durant in terms of body type because he's not super bulky, but he's lean and he's, well, like a Slim Reaper, if you will. So you're seeing that and saying if he eventually comes to the NBA, like he is going to be something. I think that is where Victor Wembanyama has the pressure. Because like a LeBron, when LeBron was in high school, everyone pointed to him and said, that's the one. Like Wemby didn't have Sports Illustrated around, or at least Sports Illustrated at the peak of its power, the way that LeBron did. But we all knew about that dude. It's kind of a similar pressure to like what Zion had, because we all knew about Zion. Similar to what Cooper Flagg has, because we all knew about Cooper Flagg. Like, who's this big, tall, white dude from Maine that traveled down to Florida to play high school basketball? He might be pretty good. Oh, he's going to Duke? Oh, he's probably going to be really good. These dudes that we know about when they're 15, they have a degree of pressure that most guys don't, because there's a lot of, like, ain't nobody knew about Steph Curry when he was 15. It's like some little small dude playing at a small private school in Charlotte. Good player, obviously, one of the greatest of all time, but nobody knew who he was. They didn't think it was going to be anything, so I went to Davidson. But for the guys that you know at 15, there's the level of pressure that comes with that, and I think Victor Wembanyama has that. At The Denton Day on Twitter, if you want to continue to get in touch with me throughout the remainder of the show, our talk and text line, 310-840-4910, 310-840-4910. We got great news for the NFL if you love officials. We got great news for the NFL if you love the NFL. And I'll share that with you when we get back here on Westwood One Sports Night.
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12: 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Here's what's making news this hour. RCMP say a youth was killed in a single-vehicle crash in Muscadabad Harbour early yesterday morning. Police say a Honda Civic went off the road and rolled into a ditch on Austria Lake Road around 3:30 a.m. Three youths were inside the vehicle. The driver and one passenger were taken to hospital for treatment, while a second youth passenger was pronounced dead at the scene. An investigation into the crash is ongoing. Mounties have charged a man with attempted murder following an assault in Colchester County last month. The incident took place April 22nd, and according to police, both men knew each other. The victim was taken to hospital with non-life-threatening injuries. Mounties say Jonathan Luke McKay from Colchester County was arrested and is now facing charges, including attempted murder, aggravated assault, and more. The 43-year-old is being held in custody with another court appearance set for later this month. And a Nova Scotia man is facing dozens of charges for allegedly stealing from liquor stores throughout the Halifax area. RCMP say they were called to the NSLC outlet in Cole Harbour on Wednesday night after staff denied entry to a man believed to be responsible for multiple thefts. He's facing 11 counts of theft under $5,000, 11 more counts of possession of property obtained by crime, and 9 charges for breach of probation. For more news, you can follow us on Twitter or at halifax.citynews.ca.

0: are competent. So there is some small bit of solace in that. At the very least, they are competent. You can't say that with the replacement officials. That would be like a fifth grader running a restaurant. That's what it is. They don't know what's happening. They're not competent. And they screw things up. And I don't want that. I'll take a competent screw up before I take a non-competent screw up. There are some interesting details in this. We don't know the full extent of the deal yet. But in the article that announced this, there is an excerpt that I would like to read because I find it to be fascinating. Full details of the agreement, this is from the excerpt, were not immediately available, but the NFL tied the negotiations into several initiatives for improving officiating. And according to sources, the league will get increased access to officials in the offseason for a formal training program during minicamps. Minicamps start soon. Training camps and joint practices. The NFL will also develop a bench of officials and will have greater latitude to use performance metrics for postseason assignments rather than seniority. Round of applause for the NFL and the officials in 2026 embracing analytics. Instead of taking the government approach where if you're old, you're going to get it. No, we're actually going to put good people on playoff games. What a wacky thought. What the hell took them so long? Are you serious? This is a piece of information that I think all of us in some capacity knew. But having it revealed the way that it is, that we're actually going to pay attention to who's good at their job. And that's how we're going to assign who gets the most important games of the season. I mean, what took so long? I know you can't like make massive amendments to collective bargaining agreements in the middle of them. I feel like that should have been one where both parties came together and said, we'll make this amendment. We won't do the seniority bit just because, in fact, I don't want the old people. I want the ones with the fresh eyes. You know, unless the old people got the laser eye surgery done. I had laser eye surgery once when I was 5. Eh, didn't like it that much. I still wear glasses, so how much did it really work? But I want the old folks with the laser eye surgery. I don't want the old folks just getting it because they've been around the block for a little bit. 310-840-4910, 310-840-4910. It's Westwood One Sports Night. Denton Day sitting in for Josh Graham. Final show of the week. Linnell Willingham is going to take over at 8 a.m. On Saturday. You don't want to miss that one. Final call for phone calls. Let's go back north of the border. It's where we find our guy, Tony. Tony, Montreal, wants to chime in, talk a little NBA hoop. Tony, you're on the program. What's going on?
1: How you doing, man?
0: I'm doing good.
1: I was listening to your soliloquy on the NFL refs, and I agree with you. At least you have what you can expect when they're the pros and they're not the replacements, and that actually gives you some comfort. And I agree with that. But you know, it's a tough thing to be any type of ref or arbiter of any professional sport, whether it's basketball, hockey, or whatever. But you got to love those guys because they do make mistakes. And you know what? It's only human. At least they're out there and they're trying their best. And we want the best out there. I just wanted to say a couple of things, man. The Knicks, everybody was down on the Knicks. They're not good. Their leaders are not good. I call Jalen Brunson T-Rex. I mean, he's a monster. And you got Miles McBride that stepped in tonight. You have Josh Hart and Mikal Bridges and Kat. And all of a sudden, people like are jumping on the bandwagon. But I was like devastated when they got rid of Tibbs and they went to the finals and they lost against Pacers. You know, it was like hard for me to go through that. And you know, this year I just pulling for them and staying positive. And now they're up. And Montreal, we say sortir, on va sortir les balais. On sort les balais. Let's bring out the brooms. We're going to sweep them. And, you know, that's what's going to happen in Philly. And I got to say that Jalen is I think he's going to be a superstar. If he's not in the top 10 players in the league, I already called in to this station early, and I said, you know, he's in the top 10. If he wins this thing, man, he's going to be in the top of the heap. He's going to be in the top of the best players in the league right now. And you know what? I think they turned over 10 or 11 turnovers and turned them into the difference. I think it was 11 turnovers, and they got 10 points, and that was the difference. And they did the same thing in the prior game. It was 18 turnovers, and it was 23 points. You know, and as far as I'm concerned, it's enjoyable to watch these guys play. They remind me of a team that loves each other. They're playing for each other. They're boxing out everybody. They can play any type of game. And tonight, I guess I got a double. I got a double parlay here because Montreal won and the Knicks won. So I'm pretty happy up in Montreal.
0: I'm kind of like
1: the Knicks North. You know, like I might be the only guy in Montreal right now, but I was ready to go down to see a couple of my friends in New York and hang out at the watch party at Buddy's in New York. But if I could drive down to Philly, man, and get tickets, I would be down there. I would love to see that. I've never seen an NBA game live. I've seen a lot of college games when I was in the States and I played in Maine. I saw a lot of college hoop, and you know, college hoop is amazing too. But to see an NBA game live, you know what my dream is? To bring the Knicks up to Montreal. And to have them play an actual NBA game in the same Bell Center where the Montreal Canadiens, 21,000. I think that would be the ultimate thing. I love the Knicks, man.
0: You guys have a stadium up there, so that theoretically could work. They'd have to kind of learn the infrastructure of switching out, but I assume that you guys have concerts at that arena, so they could definitely.
1: We got a lot of concerts, and the Globe. Yeah, we had the Globetrotters up here recently, and we have millions of concerts. They use that thing 300 days a year. And we obviously don't have anything more than 40 hockey games up there a year. So they definitely can, they cover the ice. And I'll tell you one thing, it would be a dream come true because I think that, imagine if the Raptors played the Knicks in Montreal and then you guys would see what kind of a city we are. We're a sports town, man. We used to have the top boxing town. We had the Expos. We have a great Canadian football team here, and we obviously have the Montreal Canadiens, which you know, not too many teams can say they have 24 Stanley Cups. We are the Yankees of hockey. That's the way it is. I believe the Yankees might have 27 or something like that. I'm not sure how many. We got 24 world championships, man, in hockey. That's not an easy thing. You got to win 16 games to win that championship, and that's one hell of a thing to do.
0: So, Tony, before I let you go, one, I want you to say that phrase that is sweeping in French-Canadian, because I thought that was a cool phrase.
1: Okay, so, yeah. You want me to say it now?
0: You can go ahead and say it, yeah.
1: So, on sort les balais. It's O-N, on sort les balais. On is we, sort is to bring out, les is the brooms. So, on sort les balais. In Montreal, man, when we used to have the Expos here, the people would actually bring brooms to the Olympic Stadium when we would sweep a series. And when the Canadians sweep a hockey team in the playoffs, the brooms come out. So, on sort les balais for the New York Knickerbockers. How's that one,
0: there
1: man?
0: There you go. Is Montreal near Banff? I don't know.
1: No, Banff is all the way west coast. I would say Banff is about where Seattle is and Washington State, and we're just north of New York City by 350 miles. It's kind of funny that you ask that question because at night I can pick up WABC New York or WFAN New York on a skip right into my radio, not even having to stream you guys.
0: So
1: I used to listen to the Yankee games when I was a kid.
0: Yeah, I appreciate the call, Tony. I've given you like 6 minutes, and I love you, but 6 minutes is a little too long. I know nothing about Canadian geography, like nothing. I had to look up on a map, and now that I look up on the map, I realize how idiotic it was that I just asked him if Montreal is near Banff. I fully know where Banff is, because Banff is basically like the Rockies of Canada, but it's on the other side of Glacier National Park, which both of those things on my bucket list. If you're watching on stream, you see I got my Zion National Park hat on, a big National Park guy. I just had no idea where Montreal was. I could have sworn Montreal was in the middle of Canada. That's probably, that's Winnipeg. I don't know anything about Canada, but I love the fact that we get Canadian callers. That's always a lot of fun. I'm Denton Day. I'm sitting in on Westwood One Sports Night. Final call for phone calls. You can also text us 310-840-4910. When we get back, we will wrap up the week, and producer Ben Strober will put this show to bed. Is Westwood One Sports Night.
2: One of the biggest question marks this offseason, Texans quarterback C.J. 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After revealing a new look at a leader frame, can the former number two pick return to elite status and secure a new deal? Westwood One Sports.
3: I'm meteorologist Alistair Alders. Sunny to an afternoon mix of sun and cloud today. A slight chance of a shower inland, but overall not looking too bad with a high of 14 degrees, 9 along the coast, and southwest winds of 20 to 40. We will see some showers move in tonight, and then Sunday for Mother's Day, cloudy with showers and 13 degrees. Monday, cloudy with scattered on and off showers in the high 14, and looking ahead to Tuesday, periods of rain sticking around with a high of 10 degrees.
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0: It's been a fun show, been a fun week on the program. We're about to wrap this thing up, go into the weekend. I got some fun plans. Hopefully you got some fun plans. Also would like to extend a happy Mother's Day to all of the moms out there. Big weekend. I got to send my mom some flowers or something. She and I are not going to be in the same state, unfortunately, on Sunday, so I got to figure out a way. If you have any tips for being a great long-distance son, you can tweet them at me, at the Denton Day. We've had a great show. We've had a great week. It's time to put this show and this week to bed. Our guy Ben Strober going to help us out with that, so let's put the show to bed.

0: I see him talking. We got to get that microphone potted up on the clean feed. We get Ben up in here. Ben was raving about the story that he was going to tell me, which I'm excited about. The putting the bed stories are always some of the best. Do we have Ben now? Ben, we got you? All right, we're working on the clean feed situation. Clean feed is a disaster. So we'll get Ben's microphone situated here so we can put the show properly to bed here. As we wait on that, I did have one more thing to go in on with the New York Knicks and really the Philadelphia 76ers for what the performance and the lackluster performance that they showed today. We also got two games coming up here on Saturday, and it's like the perfect balance. You get Cleveland and Detroit, and then you get the OKC in Los Angeles. They should make OKC in Los Angeles the early game. They're not going to, but they should make OKC in Los Angeles the early game, because why the hell would you want to watch that one in primetime? It's going to be a blowout. I don't think that Los Angeles has a crazy home court advantage. I just don't. I think the Lakers fan base is a good fan base, but I don't know that they have a crazy home court advantage. Do we have Ben?
1: Den, you got me now.
0: I got you now. Let's put the show to bed.
1: All right. So I feel like every time I join the show and I put it to bed, I end up kind of fear-mongering everyone away from things that should be fun. And the one thing I've always loved in life is going to a vending machine and getting a snack. After what happened in Singapore a couple weeks ago, I might have reservations about doing that in the future. A French teen is facing mischief and public nuisance charges in Singapore after posting a video on social media of himself licking a straw from an orange juice vending machine and then putting it back. He was an 18-year-old, and he was charged, has not entered a plea deal, and this has caused like major, major outrage in this area over these type of vending machines. First of all, in other countries, they always have these like exotic vending machines that we don't even have here in the United States. This was just a straight up orange juice vending machine. Like, that's wild to me. Why does that even exist? And why did this person lick a straw and then put it back?
0: When did this take place? Does it say? Is it like within the last 4 or 5 days? April 30th. All right. So I'll give him the benefit of the doubt. He ain't know about the hantavirus on April 30th. But could you imagine somebody doing that now, when the world is like crashing out at this new virus that everyone's terrified of, and you got some dorky ass little teenager being like, I know what's going to get me a couple clicks. People are so weird with that. Like, I feel like such an old man when I'd be like, man, some of you teenagers are dumb as hell. It was Tide Pods years ago, and now you're going around and licking things, licking straws. I'm very perplexed by the idea of an orange juice vending machine. I do get upset when I see vending machines in other countries that are clearly in like the year 2050. Because just a singular vending machine for orange juice, I do think has a lot of potential.
1: What about the pizza vending machines that exist where you kind of like make one in 90 seconds? You can do it. I think they have them in the U.S. though.
0: I'd be interested in that. I think. I'd watch somebody else do that first. You know what I mean? That one might be a weird one. Yeah. I'm staying away from sushi vending machines. I'm good. Don't need it. There are certain places. I'm not like the biggest sushi guy in the world, but there are certain places where I'll get some sushi. Gas station, no. Vending machine, no. College bookstore, double no. Just I'm staying away from that. I don't need sushi that bad in life. Did you guys have those in Maryland, or is that just a Liberty thing?
1: I don't remember anything like that. I think we just had pretty normal vending machines. And my freshman year, the dorm downstairs, there was a vending machine. That was clutch on like a random night where you just had nothing, dining halls closed. So that was your only option, really.
0: I get so wrecked by vending machines with Uncrustables because I'm a sucker for a Krusty. Ooh. You know, I go hard for a nice Uncrustable, especially at a former place of employment, well, current place of employment, but at another job, they'll bring in the Uncrustables. They'll be nice and soft, and I get hard for a soft Uncrustable. It's ironic, right? The stale ones suck.
1: But how much do they charge for them in that market?
0: Oh, God.
1: Too much.
0: I'm going to plead the fifth on what it is because I haven't actually checked in a while, and I don't want to get incriminated. I think it's like $179, which is a terribly priced Uncrustable. And like that is a worse price. I'm getting screwed more than the Philadelphia Sixers, 76ers are getting screwed by overpaying for Joel Embiid. I'd be overpaying for Uncrustables. They'd be overpaying for big 7-foot, 300-pound centers that are allergic to playing physical basketball in the paint. They just want to stand outside and shoot threes because they're big guard university. Yuck. Whatever. That's going to wrap up the show. Big thanks to Mondo for sitting in and producing out of our Culver City studios. And thanks to Ben for producing the show for the past 2 days while I have taken over the hosting seat. Linnell's going to be back on Monday. He'll also be kicking things off in just a little bit right here on Westwood One Sports Night. That's it for me. I'll see you.
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3: 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And watch for the code word during the show. Then head to hgtv.ca/win to enter. Good luck, everyone.
4: From the National Newsroom of the Canadian Press, I'm David Augustine. Federal officials say 10 Canadians are now linked to a hantavirus outbreak tied to the MV Hondius cruise ship. Three more people, two in Alberta and one in Ontario, are isolating after possible exposure on a flight. Health officials say the overall risk to the public remains low and no onward spread in Canada is expected. Six Canadians were passengers on the ship, where eight people were infected and three people died. Four more Canadians remain aboard the vessel as Ottawa works on plans to bring them home safely. Multiple post-secondary institutions say they've been affected by a cyber attack targeting a global online education system.
5: Canvas is a learning platform for schools that manages student coursework, grades, and other education materials. Ontario schools like the University of Toronto, Mohawk College, and Western University's Ivy Business School were among the 9,000 institutions affected worldwide. Canvas was taking offline temporarily, and technology company Instructure says an investigation is underway. The company says information affected by the attack may include names, emails, and messages exchanged within the platform. Diana Musina, The Canadian Press.
4: Alberta Premier Danielle Smith says she's more confident a pipeline deal with Ottawa will soon be signed. Smith met with Prime Minister Mark Carney Friday as both governments work on an energy and environment pact that will allow for the construction of a pipeline. She says progress comes as separatist sentiment grows in Alberta and could show Albertans that Canada can work. The proposed agreement would set conditions for approving a new bitumen pipeline, including carbon capture rules. A constable with the Victoria Police Department has been charged with one count of sexual assault. The charge against 31-year-old Chris Kayotas stems from an off-duty incident first reported to the department in April 2025. VPD Chief Constable Fiona Wilson says her department will cooperate fully with the investigation, now handled by West Shore RCMP in Greater Victoria.
6: When a police officer is charged with a criminal offense, it has a broader impact on trust, on our profession, and on the many members of this organization who serve our communities with integrity each and every day.
4: Wilson says the constable, who has been with the department since 2019, is entitled to the presumption of innocence. And in entertainment, singer Amy Grant has a new album that was released on Friday, the first since she suffered a traumatic brain injury.
7: Coming out of the dark, coming out of this cave.
4: Grant says the Me That Remains was a way of processing a serious bicycle accident in 2022 that led to the injury and a long recovery process. The 65-year-old Grammy Award winner says she started writing again 2 years ago and notes it was, quote, magical re-engaging in my creative self. She also adds her balance has gotten so much better within the past year that she finally got back on a bicycle again just a few weeks ago. This is the Canadian Press. In sports, Alex Newhook led the way with two goals as the Montreal Canadiens rebounded with the 5-1 thumping of the Buffalo Sabres in Game 2 of their second-round NHL playoff series. Mike Matheson, Alexandre Courrier, and Nick Suzuki with an empty netter also scored for the Habs, who returned home for Games 3 and 4. Shakir Austin sank a pair of free throws with 17 seconds left to play as the Washington Mystics spoiled the Toronto Tempo's WNBA debut with a 68-65 victory. Marina Mabry led all scorers with 27 points and pulled down 7 boards for the expansion tempo. Hamilton's Kia Nurse, the only Canadian on Toronto's roster, came off the bench with 2 points, a rebound, and an assist. And Jalen Brunson scored 33 points, leading New York to a 109-94 win over the Philadelphia 76ers for a 3-0 lead in the Eastern Conference semifinals. Josh Hart had 12 points and 11 rebounds, pushing the Knicks and first-year coach Mike Brown within 1 victory of their second straight conference finals appearance. From the Canadian Press, I'm David Augustine.
8: I'm meteorologist Alistair Alders. We're looking at a high of 14 today, except 9 along the coast, with southwest winds of 20 to 40, sunny to an afternoon mix of sun and cloud with a slight chance of a shower inland. Now, more widespread showers will develop tonight, and then for Sunday, Mother's Day, cloudy with showers and 13 degrees. Monday, cloudy, scattered on and off showers, 14, and right now Tuesday, periods of rain expected with a high of 10 degrees.
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0: lawsuits in the past like 8 years, like demolished in every court of law, because everybody looks at the model that the NCAA is running and they think to themselves, even if we want to help you, it is incredibly difficult to do that because the model is so anti what every other American business model is. You're completely, just completely shelling the athletes and you're keeping all the money. Everyone in the court of law is saying, no, that is not going to happen. So the portal never really closes because you can just sue your way out of it. You can get a restraining order and get yourself into the portal. I mean, Darian Mensah left Duke to go to Miami when the portal was just about to be closed, despite the fact that he theoretically had an ironclad contract with people in the Duke program or around the Duke, boosters in the Duke program. He had this contract that was supposed to keep him at Duke for forever. And then he left because that's just what you do. So the portal never closes. It is like the weirdest, wackiest bit of college athletics right now. I love college athletics. If you've listened to the show, you are aware of my love for college athletics. It's the one thing that I don't love about college athletics is that the portal is just, it's entirely, entirely exhausting to keep an eye on it. It's entirely exhausting to figure out how your team is going to do because of who they got, because it feels like you're just getting fire hosed with information for weeks and months. We've gone final in the Western semis, game number 3. San Antonio goes on the road. They take the series back. They go up 2-1, 115 to 108. The best performance that we have seen, given the circumstances and the statistical output for Victor Wembanyama. 39 and 15 with 5 blocks on the road to put his team up 2-1. This is the kind of performance that you remember, not quite in a way that you, if I use LeBron, for example, this isn't like 25 in a row, 29 of 30. It's not that, what he did in Detroit all those years back. But it is the kind of performance where, considering the performance he had in game number 1, where offensively he was not doing enough, to come on the road in a legitimate hostile environment. I think the Minnesota fan base is a great fan base. I really do. I love the way that they support the team. I think the Minnesota Timberwolves fan base is sensational. To go on the road and give nearly 40 to Minnesota, that has to be celebrated. But not only did he give them 40, or nearly 40, that 39, he got 39 on 18 shot attempts. He goes 13 of 18 from the floor. Now, of course, he's not shooting a lot of jumpers. The guy's 11 feet tall. You just stand, turn around, and you just literally put the ball in the basket. But 39 on 18 shots, that's my level of efficiency. I love that kind of efficiency. Considering that I watched the Cleveland Cavaliers play basketball yesterday, who are the complete opposite when it comes to efficiency, because they got two high-volume, high-usage guys. Wemby getting 39 on 18 shots, getting to the free throw line 12 times because he's playing physical in the paint, is exactly what I have wanted to see in the next step of his game. I would have loved it to see Minnesota go up, to see how Victor Wembanyama plays when his back is against the wall. I don't really consider going down 0-1 in a series to be like really against the wall. There's a big difference in 0-1 and 1-3. We can all understand that, right? Going down 3-1 is very, very different. Even going down 2-1 when the next game is going to be played on the road is a massive difference than being down 0-1 when game number 2 is at home. Yet still, the way that he's been able to play in the last two games, this is everything that we've wanted to see from not just a young superstar, but a guy that potentially is going to be the face of the league, face of the sport for decades. He's living up to every bit of the hype that he was given, and the hype had to weigh a ton on those very narrow French shoulders of his. But watching what he's done the past two games and watching this game in particular, I mean, he went for what? In game number 1, he went for 11 points. He goes for 19 and 15 in game number 2. good, not great, but you win by nearly 40, so it didn't really matter. He only played 26 minutes, didn't need to play that many minutes because you were beating the brakes off of Minnesota. But then to turn around, play 37 minutes and get 39 points and 15 rebounds, block five shots, and out-duel Anthony Edwards, who had 32 in his first game starting of the series, now that he's back from the knee injury, that's an epic, epic win for San Antonio, man. They should be really, really pleased. And Victor Wembanyama, he should be really, really happy with himself because that's a great basketball game. It's still one segment left to Free For All Friday, 310-840-4910. We get to all of your calls in whatever direction you want to go when we get back right here on Westwood One Sports Night.
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4: I'm meteorologist Alistair Alders. We're looking at a high of 14 today, except 9 along the coast, with southwest winds of 20 to 40, sunny to an afternoon mix of sun and cloud with a slight chance of a shower inland. Now, more widespread showers will develop tonight, and then for Sunday, Mother's Day, cloudy with showers and 13 degrees. Monday, cloudy, scattered on and off showers, 14, and right now Tuesday, periods of rain expected with a high of 10 degrees.
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1: Final segment of Free For All Friday. Last chance for your phone calls. I'm going to do my best to get every single one of you in here. No question off limits. You steer the ship. Whatever you want to talk about, I will talk about. I will make things up if I need to, but I will give you the conversation you need about whatever topic you want to discuss. 310-840-4910, 310-840-4910. You can tweet me as well, at The Denton Day. Let's start line number two. Adam is in Dallas. Adam, what's going on, man? You're on Free For All Friday.
2: Hey, how's it going? Thanks for having me on. I appreciate you guys.
1: Yeah, of course.
2: Love the basketball talk. And, I mean, I agree with a lot of what you said, but I'm looking at the other side. I'm looking at OKC, looking at them trotting through the playoffs. And if they get these calls and Holmgren can do enough against Wemby, I don't see anyone stopping them from getting to the finals. I mean, the Spurs are looking nice. I mean, they've got Dylan Harper, Champagne, Vassell, you know, the alien. They got everything. But don't get me wrong, they're stoppable, and SGA is what he is, and that is par, and I don't see anyone busting par. But I appreciate you guys having me on. Thank you, sir.
1: Yeah, I appreciate it. So here's the thing, and this is something that I'm glad you brought up. Victor Wembanyama has not played great against Oklahoma City in the regular season. Now, the regular season and postseason is different, obviously, but he has not played great. It's been fun watching OKC to an extent, because I, like most of you, the officiating thing is a thing, and it's very annoying. But it is fun watching them to an extent, because Shai Gilgeous-Alexander has looked significantly more human against Los Angeles. They don't need him to be a superstar. They don't. They're still beating the brakes off of everybody, so they don't need him to go crazy every single night. But he's looking a lot more human. It'll be interesting to see if we get San Antonio and Oklahoma City and we get the officials to at least, like, I just want physicality. I just want fair and equal physicality. Everyone is going to complain about the refs in some regard. That's fine. I just want equal physicality. And if you're going to let San Antonio get a little physical, I do think it favors them, because I think they have enough guards and bodies that they can throw with Shai Gilgeous-Alexander. And it's been fun watching him be a little bit more human against Los Angeles, but it has also been very eye-opening that, man, he gets a lot of calls, dude, because when he's not getting calls, it just feels like it's, whoa, oh my Lord. So that's something that I really would like to monitor if we get to see those two teams against one another in the Western Conference Finals, which right now it's at least going that direction. We know it's going to be OKC. It's more of a question of what does Minnesota have in game number four. If they tie the series, then we're cooking with gas. If they go down 3-1, well, San Antonio's winning the thing in five. Because there's no scenario where they go back to San Antonio up 3-1 and lose game five. It's just not happening. So if San Antonio wins the next one, it's over in five games, which would stink. I would love to see four more games of what we just saw tonight with Wemby and Anthony Edwards. Two superstars hooping at a high level. I mean, that's what I would love to see, something like that. 310-840-4910, 310-840-4910. Chance is in Alabama on line number one. Chance, what's up, man? You're on Free For All Friday.
3: Man, I wanted to talk a little NFL and, you know, talk about the hardest position to play in all sports, which is quarterback in NFL. Now, this isn't a resume. This isn't a resume debate. This is going into next year. Just next year. Mm-hmm. Who is your number one quarterback? Mine, I'll give you mine, and then I'd love your opinion, and I'll tell you why. It's Josh Allen. And a lot of people are going to, well, yeah, Josh Allen has the great regular seasons, man, but he ain't clutching the playoffs. I'll tell you what, I know people want to get on him about the damn fumble, but he had him in overtime against Denver. Sure, he made that mistake. Just watch the replay. He hit the guy, and it would put him right, I think it would have been a chip shot field goal, maybe a 35-yarder. The guy falls to the ground, gets the ball ripped out of his hands. I can't remember his name. He used to play for the Saints. He's bounced around the league, the receiver. 2 years ago, we can go back. Brandon against Cooks. KC, right? Yeah, 2 years ago against KC. Man, Spagnuolo calls a great blitz, right? and they're driving down the field. I think they would have took the lead, and there wouldn't have been much time. Mahomes could have came back and scored, but it would have been tough. But he's done it before, but you know what I'm saying. And Spags calls a blitz. They rush, and it looks like Josh Allen just throws it up in the air, right? Man, that thing somehow falls into a group of people, hits Dalton Kincaid right in arms, their tight end, their number one draft pick, drop. The past 2 years, yes, he has made mistakes in the playoffs. But when the money's on the line, he puts them in a position to win. That's what he is. That's just his style, man. He's Brett Favre-esque, but better, in my opinion.
1: Yeah.
3: And with Mahomes' injury and with how he played last year and the year before, I haven't seen the light show from Mahomes in a while. So what's your take?
1: So I think I'm in agreeance with you in that I would go Josh Allen. I appreciate the call. I think I'm in agreeance with you that I would go Josh Allen. The Mahomes injury makes that very complicated from his standpoint. If we're just not doing the resume, just who do you think is going to be the best quarterback in 2026? The injury makes that very, very muddy. I don't know that I think Stafford's going to win MVP again late into his 30s, so I'm going to take a slight step back from him. I'd love to see Lamar play well in Baltimore, but I have questions with a new coaching staff. How is that going to look? Are they going to be in a position to put him in position to play his best football? I think that's a big-time question mark. So I would say Josh Allen. I've also been very much pro Joe Burrow for a very, very long time. So Joe Burrow would get a mention in this sort of conversation as well. But I appreciate the call. It's a very good call. Let's go to Bert in Baltimore on Free For All Friday. Bert, you're on Westwood One Sports. What's going on?
4: What's up, D-Day? How you doing?
1: I'm good, man. Hope you are too.
4: Yes, sir. So I know Mr. Positive has a few fans out there. I got to tell you, I'm becoming a big fan of that Chance guy from Alabama. I like when he calls in.
1: He's a good caller. He brings good topics.
4: He's got good stuff, yeah. Absolutely. I love to watch a ball game with him sometime. In any event, did you bring some gossip or tabloid gossip to the show? Did you catch the latest and greatest with Rabel and Rossini today?
1: Was there something else today? So I'm up to date on the boat. I'm up to date on the son not being named after Mike, instead being named after someone in her family. I think it was her brother. Is there something else that dropped today?
4: They were on I forget what year, but they were on a Barstool Sports episode of Family Feud for Kids. And they asked, what's something that you would do with your eyes closed? And Diana said, have sex with your husband or wife. And then the tough host look. Said, want to remind you, this is the kids' version, Diana. And Mike Vrabel was also on the same show.
1: Yes, I did see that. I appreciate the call, Bert. The Diana Rossini rabbit hole has become impossible to turn away from at this point. You know, if you just take that in a nutshell, it's just like a throwaway joke. But when you stack that up with all of the other seemingly throwaway jokes that she made about her significant other and her husband, as we now learn that she was seeing Mike Vrabel on the side, I wouldn't even say on the low, like it's the side, because they were going on boats together 6 years ago. Like that is not side chick behavior. You're going on a boat out in public, signing waivers together. That's main chick behavior right there. That's main dude behavior right there. But like seeing all of these things stack up on top of one another is like, I've said this a couple of times on social media, but I'll say it here. It almost is a massive flex that it took them this long to get caught, because they were just out in the open with this entire thing in a way that I find to be fascinating. We'll squeeze a couple more in here. Keegan is in Michigan. Keegan, what's up, man? You're on Westwood One Sports. How are you?
5: Yo, what's going on, man? I just wanted to bring a little bit of MMA to this show. The UFC fights are tomorrow. I want to specifically talk about the Van Tatsuro Tyra fight. We got a big, strong striker, you know, plenty of knockouts, just knocked out the champion in a crazy way. And then you got your elite grappler. And I just wanted to see what your take was. I wanted to see who you think is going to take the belt tomorrow.
1: So when it comes to knockout versus grappler, I think it's a fascinating dynamic. I will tell you, I'm not the biggest UFC guy in the world. There was a point in time I'm kind of embarrassed to say this, but at the height of McGregor, the McGregor-Diaz trilogy, or the fights between those two, was like jaw-dropping television. So I was a massive fan.
5: I mean, there's nothing like it.
1: There was nothing like it. And like Conor in his prime was insane because he brought the WWE element to it, but in a competitive sport for real. I always tend to lean towards grapplers versus strikers because I think once they get you to the ground, it's over. But I'd be curious as to who you think. Have you put money on it, I should say? Like, where's
5: I actually
1: money?
5: Have. So I actually have a parlay going for.
1: Give it to me in 5 seconds. We got to go quick. Sorry, I'm against
5: the hard. We got Joaquin Buckley, we got Joshua Van, and we got Yoel Alvarez all by money line.
1: There we go. Cash it. It's Westwood One Sports Night. I'm Denton Day. Don't go anywhere.
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6: We believe in being accountable to you, the listener, which is why we're a member of the Canadian Broadcast Standards Council. 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We'll respond to your concerns and send you information on the council and its codes.
7: From the National Newsroom of the Canadian Press, I'm David Augustine. Federal health officials say three more Canadians are in isolation after possible exposure to the hantavirus outbreak linked to the cruise ship MV Hondius. That brings the total number of connected Canadians to 10. Officials say the newest cases involve two people in Alberta and one in Ontario who may have been exposed during a flight from South Africa. Canada's chief public health officer says the risk to the public remains low and no onward spread is expected. Four Canadians are still aboard the ship as Ottawa works to bring them home. Alberta Premier Danielle Smith says she's feeling much more confident that a deal will be signed with Ottawa on future pipeline development and environmental regulations. Smith met with Prime Minister Mark Carney in Ottawa Friday morning and says that they're closing in on an agreement on a few outstanding issues. The Premier says her government plans on submitting a West Coast pipeline route to the major project's office next month.
8: I said, if a deal gets signed, and afterwards I said, when a deal gets signed. So that is an indication of my improved level of confidence after talking through some of the areas that we found that were of disagreement.
7: Smith says one of these areas is the timeline on Alberta adopting a $130 per ton industrial emissions price, but the Premier adds that it's necessary to get a pipeline approved. Police in Brockville, Ontario say a mother and her two teenage daughters were the victims of a triple murder, and a 17-year-old boy has been arrested and is facing first-degree murder charges. Inspector Daryl Boyd says the accused and the victims are known to one another.
9: Police have confirmed that this is not a random incident. The youth accused was in a relationship with one of the deceased daughters, indicating that this is an incident involving intimate partner violence.
7: Boyd says he believes a knife was involved in the murders, but police are still processing the crime scene. The Manitoba government is planning to revamp its tax credit for renters. Currently, renters get a tax credit of up to $625 a year on their income tax returns. Premier Wab Kanu says the NDP government is going to change the payment into checks that will be mailed out every 3 months, and he says he has no plans to politicize the checks.
10: There's no plans right now to put my face on the check, to put my signature in there. This is not the Trump passport. That's not the plan. The plan is to help you with the cost of rent by giving you the refund a few times throughout the year.
7: While he was the opposition leader in 2020, Canoe criticized the progressive conservative government of the day for sending checks to seniors during the COVID-19 pandemic that came with a note from then-premier Brian Pallister. And universities and colleges across Canada are dealing with fallout from a cyber attack involving the Canvas online learning platform. The company behind the system says names, emails, and messages may have been exposed. Officials say there is no sign that passwords or banking information were compromised. Schools affected include the University of Toronto, UBC, and the University of Alberta. This is the Canadian Press. In sports, Marina Mabry pulled the tempo ahead with 32 seconds left to play, but the Washington Mystics rallied to beat Toronto 68-65. Head coach Sandy Brondello says there were a lot of lessons in the tempo's first ever WNBA regular season game.
11: Yeah, we were poor on offense. I think we didn't share the ball. We didn't play as a team as much as we would have liked. But that's an easy fix. We just got to get back to, being selfless basketball team and making our defense create our offense, because well, we got stopped. We only had 11 points in transition. You want to try and get that up to close to 20.
7: Toronto takes on the Seattle Storm on Wednesday. And Dylan Cease had 10 strikeouts over 7 shutout innings as the Toronto Blue Jays ended a 4-game losing skid with a 2-0 victory over the Los Angeles Angels at Rogers Center. The Blue Jays scored both runs in the 3rd inning against Angels starter Reed Detmers. That was enough run support for Cease, who retired the first 9 Angels in order and allowed 5 hits in all. From the Canadian Press, I'm David Augustine.
12: I'm meteorologist Alistair Alders. Sunny to an afternoon mix of sun and cloud today. A slight chance of a shower inland, but overall not looking too bad with a high of 14 degrees, 9 along the coast, and southwest winds of 20 to 40. We will see some showers move in tonight, and then Sunday for Mother's Day, cloudy with showers and 13 degrees. Monday, cloudy with scattered on and off showers in the high 14, and looking ahead to Tuesday, periods of rain sticking around with a high of 10 degrees.
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0: revealed that a primary cause was what I could, I guess you could effectively call an overdose of creatine. This is a tale, unfortunately, as old as time. You go from high school to college. You are convinced that in college, man, I'm about to get right in the weight room. I'm about to get swole. I'm about to get jacked. I'm going to have the honeys. I'm going to be looking good when I get to college. I did it. Didn't work, but I tried it. You tried it. When you go to college for the first time and you get real access to a weight room that maybe you didn't have in high school, you're trying all these new different things. You probably ain't taking creatine in high school. Most people aren't. You ain't taking protein powder in high school. Most people aren't. If you are, you're in a very small minority. So this is a tale as old as time. A high school kid goes to college and he wants to try creatine. Now, I have creatine on my refrigerator. I will take creatine from time to time. Can't you tell? Kidding. But I do take creatine from time to time. There is a loading process in creatine. When you're getting on creatine for the first time, and this is described on the package, what is not lost on me here, as much as I am pro Darren Peterson, overdosing on creatine is really, really difficult. Like really, really difficult, because it's literally on the package. And when you start the loading process, the loading phase, as it's called, of creatine, you're taking a serving effectively 4 or 5 times a day. It kind of depends on your size and body weight, but it's effectively 4 or 5 times a day. It's pretty simple. You take a scoop. It's like 5 grams. You put it in water. You shake it up. You drink it. Really, really simple. If you wanted to put it in like lemonade, you could do that too. I wouldn't. It'd probably make the lemonade gross, but you could do these things. Overdosing on creatine, you have to be taking a substantial amount of creatine and then not drinking nearly enough fluids. But again, this is a tale as old as time, because in college, when you first get there, you feel like you know everything. I had friends when I was in college that created their own pre-workout. Look, man, like creatine is one thing, but I knew dudes that created their own pre-workout. They bought the individual ingredients and they would mix the concoction together. I had it once. I had the best workout of my life. It actually really worked. But what happened in them effectively having like a pre-workout meth lab on East Campus at Liberty University is that one of the days, my friend put a little too much of something in. Don't ask me what it was. I don't know. But he put a little too much of something in his pre-workout. And he ended up in the hospital. Because you should not, in college, be creating your own pre-workout. The same way that if you're an 18, 19-year-old kid and you're walking onto a college campus for the first time and somebody says, hey, I got that creatine on me, you want some, you should seek the advice of trainers, especially when that exists. So I am like a little disappointed in the way that Darren Peterson went about this, but he's in college. It happens. It's just getting the information that it's fixable should change a lot of perspective on Darren Peterson. 2 months ago, we didn't know if this was fixable. You're hoping that maybe you can figure it out. You know, you watch what he did in the final games of the season for Kansas, where he's playing 30 plus minutes on a regular basis. And that's something to be celebrated, considering where he was at the middle portion of the season. But now knowing that it's fixable, that should completely shift the way that every NBA team outside of whoever gets one overall is looking at Darren Peterson. DeBonta should go one. But maybe this is big enough news to where whoever gets number one has a real decision to make. Because Darren Peterson, as a scorer of the basketball, the upside is there. It does make it really tough to evaluate the final few games of his season, knowing that he was still working through the cramping and the whatever post-traumatic stress comes with the cramping, because that does exist. We are pro mental health in this. When you get hospitalized for full body cramps and you're on the trainer's table thinking and pleading that you're going to die, you don't just wake up the next day and everything is fine. That's just not how that works. You don't wake up 2 days from then and say, oh, you know what? I'm back. I'm healthy. I'm good. It's a very long process to get your mental right and your physical right. So I'm not holding that too. I'm not holding him there, right? But like seeing the way that this unfolded and then trying to evaluate the final 11 or so games of the season where he might not still be fully trusting himself in the way that he plays, that is going to be it's going to be not for the weak in the NBA. Because it's going to be a big decision. If you get number one overall, it's DeBonster, it's Peterson. Those are your two options. And now that you know Peterson is much more of an option, it becomes much more difficult for you as an organization. You can't screw it up. You can't screw it up. I'm Denton Day. I'm sitting in on a Friday, Westwood One Sports Night, sitting in for Josh Graham. You can tweet me at the Denton Day. We'll open up phones on the topic. If you're an NBA general manager, knowing that Darren Peterson is now healthy, knowing that Darren Peterson has control of an issue that was causing him to miss significant amounts of basketball games, now that he has that under control, would you draft him? 310-840-4910. That's our talk and text line. You can chime in on our YouTube chat. Just go to YouTube, search Westwood One Sports Night. You can tweet me at the Denton Day, but that's your question. If you're an NBA general manager, are you taking a swing on Darren Peterson? Your phone calls when we get back right here on Westwood One Sports Night.
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0: Talking text line 310-840-4910. I'm reading your texts. I'm taking your phone calls. A lot of NBA talk on the show tonight. Rightfully so. We had two playoff games. We just learned that Darren Peterson is healthy. They found out what they believe has been causing the full body cramps that he had been experiencing at Kansas, meaning there are a couple of NBA teams that are going to have to evaluate him with a completely different perspective when it comes time for the NBA draft. 310-840-4910. Would you draft Darren Peterson if you were an NBA general manager? Terry is in Tennessee. Terry, you're on Westwood One Sports Night. What's going on?
12: Hey, what's going on, man?
0: How are you?
12: I'm doing well. I hope he's doing well. I hope the best for him. Prayers for him. Hopefully, everything goes in his favor.
0: Yeah,
12: and everything, what's going on with him?
0: It's the cramps, bro. They found out that the creatine was causing it, so he's healthy now, which should be exciting for most people that he's good and good and healthy. And look, man, as a prospect, Darren Peterson is one of the better guards that we've seen in quite some time.
12: In all my careers, I never heard of somebody getting cramps from creatine.
0: Taken an insane amount of creatine, like an insane amount of creatine, like spoonfuls worth of creatine.
12: I've never heard of that. I mean, back in my workout days in my prime when I was in college, I might have no scooped some creatine, just without mixing it up or anything, just putting it in your mouth. Me and my homie.
0: You took it to the dome. People be doing that with pre-workout. I appreciate the call, Terry. People be doing that with pre-workout. I see that on the internet. The internet people are crazy like that. I never really took the creatine in college. I took it now because it was supposed to help with brain health. You be the judge of whether that's worked or not. You can tweet me that answer at the Dent Day. But he had to have been taking spoonfuls of creatine to lead to full body cramps. Either that or he has some weird and crazy intolerance to creatine, which creatine is something that can be naturally produced in the body. So I would imagine he does not have a natural intolerance to it. He just was not following package instructions. Look, man, 18-year-olds are going to be 18. I'm not putting too much past him, but don't take spoonfuls of creatine if you want to get on creatine. That's just my advice for free from me to you. Mike is in Chicago. Mike, you're on Westwood One Sports Night. What's going on?
13: Not much. How you doing?
0: I'm doing
13: anyway,
0: good, man.
13: I'd like to make a point, but I got to do a little context for it. First of all,
0: sure.
13: This might be a little bit prejudiced by the fact that the NBA has decided to, like the last two out of three nights, put their playoff games on Prime Video instead of national telecast.
0: Yeah.
13: So, you know, the whole streaming thing is another topic. But last Sunday, my wife and I, we caught part. You're familiar with 30 for 30 on ESPN, right?
0: Of course.
13: Okay. So my wife and I on a Sunday morning sat and watched parts two and three of Lakers Celtics Best of Enemies.
0: Mm-hmm.
13: And we got done watching that, and she really enjoyed it. I said, you know what? If they showed this every weekend, and then they did the Bad Boys 30 for 30, and then they did the eight-part series of the Bulls, I can't for the life of me remember the name of that.
0: The Last Dance.
13: You know what I'm talking about?
0: Yeah, Last Dance.
13: I said, you know what? If they did that every Sunday, nobody would watch the real games. and that's where I am with the NBA, probably like for the last a while. And she's not a real sports fan, but she said, yep, you're probably right. And that's all I wanted to say, bud. Thank you.
0: Yeah, I appreciate it. So I'm glad that you brought up the 30 for 30. I love the Bad Boys 30 for 30. That is my favorite 30 for 30 that's ever been created. I don't care what the sport is, whatever. The Bad Boys 30 for 30 is the best 30 for 30. I love The Last Dance. The Last Dance has a special place because of when The Last Dance was unveiled to the world in an era where there was legitimately no sports going on, so we could not watch anything, and I never fell for the Tiger King craze, thank God. But The Last Dance, there's certain memories that I have with that. And actually a little bit more positive than negative, but in terms of just the best, most enjoyable 30 for 30, it is the Bad Boys Pistons. And I think there's a pretty sizable gap between whatever's next. There's a lot of really good 30 for 30s, but the Bad Boy Pistons one is by far the best 30 for 30. Brandon is in Jacksonville. He wants to weigh in on Darren Peterson. Brandon, what's going on, man?
14: Hey, man. I'm actually originally from Utah, so I want to talk about, you know, if we get either AJ or Darren, our team's going to be pretty strong. But hearing what you said, I would take Darren. I mean, he's amazing. And he's a defensive guru and he's offensive. I mean, that's exactly what you would need. We need defense and offense in Utah. So we've got a pretty young core. So it's going to be a good year next year, I think.
0: Yeah, look, man, if you get Darren Peterson with what you guys have going on in Utah, and I appreciate the call. If you get Darren Peterson with what you guys have going on in Utah, is it going to turn you around immediately? No, but also the Jazz are better than a 22-win team this year. If you look at the records for most teams in the NBA, at the bottom of the league, they're all better than 17 wins for the Wizards, 22 wins for the Jazz. They're all better than that. They just knew how good this draft class was going to be, so they were tanking to get the best amount of, or the best potential pick. And if you add a guy like Darren Peterson to what you have in Utah, it's not out of the question that they could get back to a position to where they are a perennial playoff team in a Western Conference. The West is always going to be strong. It just always is. You know, maybe eventually the pendulum swings back and the Eastern Conference is the stronger conference, but I don't know that we will ever see a scenario where the West is weak, so to speak. But Darren Peterson, if he's healthy, is theoretically a good enough player to take a franchise and lift them to being a perennial playoff team. The interview process that teams are going to go through with him in specific, but then really with Bill Self, is going to be make or break for him. Bill Self did everything in his power to defend Darren Peterson for as long as he could. He could not talk about the cramping situation and what was causing it for two things. One, HIPAA. It wasn't something that took place on the basketball floor. It was a weird set of circumstances. Can't talk about it. And then two, they didn't know. And that's in the article that Ramona Shelburne put together, is that they had no idea what was happening. You know, the medical system, it just in life, this isn't like a knock on the U.S. medical system, though I could, because Lord have mercy. But the medical system in the world, a lot of these things take a lot of time, right? We talk about microwave societies when it comes to wanting success for sports teams. We also live, and rightfully so, in a microwave society when it comes to medical stuff, but that's not always how things work. There's a lot of trial and error with something as weird and wonky as Darren Peterson. Like, it's not the flu, right? You can walk into the doctor's office, they will test you for the flu, and they will know by the time you walk out whether or not you have the flu. For something like this, it's not like that. So it takes a lot of time, and I'm sure that the people behind the scenes in Kansas were doing all of the things necessary to figure out the answers as quickly as possible, but that's just not always how it's going to work. And what you have is a long period where everybody knows the story. And once everybody knows the story, there is no drawing it back. There are still people that feel a way about Darren Peterson, despite now knowing the story, because that's just the opinion that they had. It's not fair to him, but that's how people operate. I already held this opinion. This news in this story is not good enough to change my opinion because I want to be right, or whatever it is. That's just how people operate. So the story was already out. You can't go back and change it. It's a really unfortunate thing for a guy that has the potential to be a really, really talented basketball player at the NBA level. I'm Denton Day on Westwood One Sports Night, right here on Westwood One Sports. When we get back, you'll hear from Victor Wembanyama and the history that he made in game number 3. That's next.
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17: From the National Newsroom of the Canadian Press, I'm David Augustine. Infectious disease experts say the hantavirus outbreak aboard the MV Hondius cruise ship is unlikely to become a pandemic, despite 8 cases and 3 deaths linked to the virus. Dr. Allison McGeer and David Safronets say the virus spreads very poorly between humans, usually requiring prolonged close contact, such as in households or healthcare settings. Several Canadians have been asked to isolate after possible exposure, while 4 Canadians remain on the ship and are expected to meet with consular officials when it docks in Tenerife. The World Health Organization says the outbreak is being managed effectively and stressed the virus does not spread like COVID-19 or influenza, making widespread transmission highly unlikely. The federal government is asking the courts to review part of a First Nations child welfare agreement reached in Ontario. Indigenous Services Minister Mandy Galmasti says Ottawa wants clarity on its obligations after a tribunal ruled 2 First Nations would be excluded from the deal. The agreement includes $8.5 billion for reforms to on-reserve child welfare services. Galmasti says funding to communities will still begin flowing this month despite the court challenge. Florists are facing higher supply costs and fuel surcharges for their shipments as the war in the Middle East keeps global oil prices elevated. That comes as many shoppers have been on a tight budget and hunting for value for a few years. The owner of Blossom Lane Flowers says she is adjusting to shifting dynamics.
18: You adjust. You really do adjust, and you add flowers that are less expensive, whether it's daisies or carnations or mums that are locally grown.
17: She says her shipment costs have gone up 5% to 10%, which pushed prices for some flowers higher. Well, if your kid has a pet lizard, listen up.
19: The Centers for Disease Control is out with a new warning about lizards, specifically veiled chameleons. According to the CDC, at least 5 children across 4 states have been infected with salmonella that's been traced back to the lizards, which carry the bacteria in their droppings. Each of the kids is under 2 years old. The CDC does not recommend pet reptiles for children under 5 due to the risk of serious illness. Mike Dubusky, ABC News.
17: And in entertainment, Daniel Dae Kim explores Korean culture in a new CNN series, K-Everything, The Global Rise of Korean Culture.
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17: The show debuts on CNN and HBO Max, featuring Kim diving into K-beauty, K-pop, K-food, and K-film, and sharing his personal journey as a Korean American. He meets celebrities like Psy and K-pop groups Meow and All Day Project while exploring cultural phenomena like kimchi festivals and beauty standards. Kim hopes the series will help non-Koreans better understand Korean culture and address anti-Asian racism. This is the Canadian Press. In sports, Alex Newhook scored twice as the Canadiens topped the Buffalo Sabres 5-1 to even their second-round playoff series at 1-1. Montreal captain Nick Suzuki reflected on the bounce-back performance following a 4-2 loss in Game 1.
22: Continuing to play our game, I think stressing the forecheck, playing man-on-man against them can be tough, but I thought all the guys did a great job of managing it and making plays, and I thought it was a great night for everyone.
17: Newhook also scored the series-clinching goal in Montreal's Game 7 victory over the Tampa Bay Lightning in the opening round. And Victor Wembanyama delivered another masterpiece with 39 points and 15 rebounds for the San Antonio Spurs, who took a 2-1 lead in the second-round NBA playoff series with a 115-108 victory over the Minnesota Timberwolves. Wembanyama went 13 of 18 from the floor and 10 of 12 from the line, adding 5 blocks and a full night of paint deterrence as the Spurs won their second straight game after dropping the opener at home. From the Canadian Press, I'm David Augustine.
23: I'm meteorologist Alistair Alders. We're looking at a high of 14 today, except 9 along the coast, with southwest winds of 20 to 40, sunny to an afternoon mix of sun and cloud with a slight chance of a shower inland. Now, more widespread showers will develop tonight, and then for Sunday, Mother's Day, cloudy with showers and 13 degrees. Monday, cloudy, scattered on and off showers, 14, and right now Tuesday, periods of rain expected with a high of 10 degrees.
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0: embracing analytics. Instead of taking the government approach where if you're old, you're going to get it. No, we're actually going to put good people on playoff games. What a wacky thought. What the hell took them so long? Are you serious? This is a piece of information that I think all of us in some capacity knew. But having it revealed the way that it is, that we're actually going to pay attention to who's good at their job. And that's how we're going to assign who gets the most important games of the season. I mean, what took so long? I know you can't like make massive amendments to collective bargaining agreements in the middle of them. I feel like that should have been one where both parties came together and said, we'll make this amendment. We won't do the seniority bit just because, in fact, I don't want the old people. I want the ones with the fresh eyes. You know, unless the old people got the laser eye surgery done. I had laser eye surgery once when I was 5. Yeah, didn't like it that much. I still wear glasses, so how much did it really work? But I want the old folks with the laser eye surgery. I don't want the old folks just getting it because they've been around the block for a little bit. 310-840-4910, 310-840-4910. It's Westwood One Sports Night. Denton Day sitting in for Josh Graham. Final show of the week. Linnell Willingham is going to take over at 8 a.m. On Saturday. You don't want to miss that one. Final call for phone calls. Let's go back north of the border. It's where we find our guy, Tony. Tony, Montreal, wants to chime in, talk a little NBA hoop. Tony, you're on the program. What's going on?
1: How you doing, man?
0: I'm doing good.
1: I was listening to your soliloquy on the NFL refs, and I agree with you. At least you have what you can expect when they're the pros and they're not the replacements, and that actually gives you some comfort. And I agree with that. But you know, it's a tough thing to be any type of ref or arbiter of any professional sport, whether it's basketball, hockey, or whatever. But you got to love those guys because they do make mistakes. And you know what? It's only human. At least they're out there and they're trying their best. And we want the best out there. I just wanted to say a couple of things, man. The Knicks, everybody was down on the Knicks. They're not good. Their leaders are not good. I call Jalen Brunson T-Rex. I mean, he's a monster. And you got Miles McBride that stepped in tonight. You have Josh Hart and Mikal Bridges and Kat. And all of a sudden, people like are jumping on the bandwagon. But I was like devastated when they got rid of Tibbs and they went to the finals and they lost against Pacers. You know, it was like hard for me to go through that. And you know, this year I just pulling for them and staying positive. And now they're up in Montreal. We say sortir, on va sortir les balais, on sort les balais. Let's bring out the brooms. We're gonna sweep them. And you know, that's what's gonna happen in Philly. And I got to say that Jalen is I think he's going to be a superstar. If he's not in the top 10 players in the league, I already called in to this station early and I said, you know, he's in the top 10. If he wins this thing, man, he's going to be in the top of the heap. He's going to be in the top of the best players in the league right now. And you know what? I believe they turned over 10 or 11 turnovers and turned them into the difference. I think it was 11 turnovers and they got 10 points and that was the difference. And they did the same thing in the prior game. It was 18 turnovers and was 23 points, you know? And as far as I'm concerned, it's enjoyable to watch these guys play. They remind me of a team that loves each other. They're playing for each other. They're boxing out everybody. They can play any type of game. And, tonight, I guess I got a double. I got a double parlay here because Montreal won and the Knicks won, so I'm pretty happy up in Montreal. I'm kind of like the Knicks North, you know. Like I might be the only guy in Montreal right now, but I was ready. I was ready to go down to see a couple of my friends in New York and hang out at the watch party at Buddy's in New York. But if I could drive down to Philly, man, and get tickets, I would be down there. I would love to see that. I've never seen an NBA game live. I've seen a lot of college games when I was in the States and I played in Maine. I saw a lot of college hoop. And, you know, college hoop is amazing, too. But to see an NBA game live, you know what my dream is? to bring the Knicks up to Montreal and to have them play an actual NBA game in the same Bell Center where the Montreal Canadiens, 21,000, I think that would be the ultimate thing. I love the Knicks, man.
0: You guys have a stadium up there, so that theoretically could work. They'd have to kind of learn the infrastructure of switching out, but I assume that you guys have concerts at that arena, so they could definitely.
1: We got a lot of concerts and the Globe. Yeah, yeah, we had the Globetrotters up here recently, and we have millions of concerts. They use that thing 300 days a year, and we obviously don't have anything more than 40 hockey games up there a year. So they definitely can, they cover the ice. And I'll tell you one thing, it would be a dream come true, because I think that, imagine if the Raptors played the Knicks in Montreal, and then you guys would see what kind of a city we are. We're a sports town, man. We used to have the top boxing town. We had the Expos. We have a great Canadian football team here, and we obviously have the Montreal Canadiens, which you know, not too many teams can say they have 24 Stanley Cups. We are the Yankees of hockey. That's the way it is. I believe the Yankees might have 27 or something like that. I'm not sure how many. We got 24 world championships, man, in hockey. That's not an easy thing. You got to win 16 games to win that championship, and that's one hell of a thing to do.
0: So, Tony, before I let you go, one, I want you to say that phrase that is sweeping in French-Canadian, because I thought that was a cool phrase.
1: Okay, so, yeah. You want me to say it now?
0: You can go ahead and say it, yeah.
1: So, on sort les balais. It's O-N, on sort les balais. On is we, sort is to bring out, les is the brooms. So, on sort les balais. In Montreal, man, when we used to have the Expos here, the people would actually bring brooms to the Olympic Stadium when we would sweep a series. And when the Canadians sweep a hockey team in the playoffs, the brooms come out. So, on sort les balais for the New York Knickerbockers. How's that one,
0: there,
1: man?
0: There you go. Is Montreal is Montreal near Banff? I don't know.
1: No, we're Banff is all the way west coast. I would say Banff is about where Seattle is and Washington State, and we're just north of New York City by 350 miles. It's kind of funny that you ask that question, because at night I can pick up WABC New York or WFAN New York on a skip right into my radio, not even having to stream you guys.
0: So
1: I used to listen to Yankee games when I was a kid.
0: Yeah, I appreciate the call, Tony. I've given you like 6 minutes, and I love you, but 6 minutes is a little too long. I know nothing about Canadian geography, like nothing. I had to look up on a map, and now that I look up on the map, I realize how idiotic it was that I just asked him if Montreal is near Banff. I fully know where Banff is, because Banff is basically like the Rockies of Canada, but it's on the other side of Glacier National Park, which both of those things on my bucket list. If you're watching on stream, you see I got my Zion National Park hat on, a big national park guy. I just had no idea where Montreal was. I could have sworn Montreal was in the middle of Canada. That's Winnipeg. I don't know anything about Canada, but I love the fact that we get Canadian callers. That's always a lot of fun. I'm Denton Day. I'm sitting in on Westwood One Sports Night. Final call. Four phone calls. You can also text us 310-840-4910. When we get back, we will wrap up the week, and producer Ben Strober will put this show to bed. It's Westwood One Sports Night.
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0: It's been a fun show, been a fun week on the program. About to wrap this thing up, going to the weekend. I got some fun plans. Hopefully you got some fun plans. Also would like to extend a happy Mother's Day to all of the moms out there. Big weekend. I got to send my mom some flowers or something. She and I are not going to be in the same state, unfortunately, on Sunday, so I got to figure out a way. If you have any tips for being a great long-distance son, you can tweet them at me, at the Denton Day. We've had a great show. We've had a great week. It's time to put this show and this week to bed. Our guy Ben Strober going to help us out with that. So let's put the show to bed.

0: league category. But you just have this feel now of Minnesota's outmatched. They really are. And the West just feels like Spurs Thunder for years to come. But let's still look at the East, right? Like, as much as the Knicks feel like the team that should come out of the Eastern Conference, they haven't done it yet, right? I mean, so you could still argue that we've got parity all across the board besides the Spurs in the NBA. The Spurs are the defending champs, or the Thunder are the defending champs. The Thunder look like a team that can go back-to-back. And yet the rest of the NBA playoffs is based on parity. And this is what the league wanted. Like, this is the right balance. You've got the team that's the favorite. They're not the villains yet, so we're not quite there. You can't, like, how can you hate the Thunder? They're a small market team that's built through the draft, that can't get any real free agents because it's a city that's just not a destination city. I'm sorry, Oklahoma City is just not. Not that it's, I'm not saying it's a bad city. I'm just saying free agents, it's tough. It's tough to come by. Hell, Washington can't get free agents. The Wizards can't, all right? So, like, don't worry. I'm there in a non-free agent city. But here's what I will say. The Thunder have a chance to be the villains of the NBA soon if they keep winning, because people just hate winning if it's not their team, right? That's how we were. We've been with, you know, I mean, the Warriors were that way. People started hating the Warriors, and I, besides the Durant thing, I really never understood it. But you got a collection of good stories, inexperienced teams in the playoffs. You've got a clear-cut contender in the Thunder, but the Celtics are out. I mean, we knew the Magic, Hawks, Raptors, we knew all that was, they were going to be, I mean, we knew they were done. But even the Sixers now, thought the Sixers might be competitive against the Knicks. That's not there. So then we go, okay, well, what about the Knicks? But then you could still poke holes and say, well, they haven't gotten here, and it's Mike Brown as head coach. He hasn't shown that he can get a team to the finals consistently. I mean, go back to his Cleveland days. That's a long time ago. There's still a lot of questions across the board with every team that's involved in the playoffs. And look, this is good. The Pistons are looking a lot better, and we'll see what happens in game three today. But, you know, they almost lost to an 8-seed Magic team. They were down 3-1 in that series. You can just poke holes in every single team, and you're looking going, oh, but you got this problem and you got this. And it's, look, it makes it fun. It makes these NBA playoffs much more interesting. They're more competitive. You got guys basically getting in fight. I know it's fake NBA fights. It's the two guys in high school getting held back by a teacher. Come on. You say, no, you, I mean, right. We know it's not really going to be a fight, but now you got even like teams going after refs. We saw the Lakers do that after game two. We saw Chris Finch, the Timberwolves head coach, last night. Like, these games are heated. They feel competitive. This is what you wanted, right? Are you not entertained? We wanted more competitive playoffs. We wanted to see that teams didn't like each other. We wanted to see that players and guys weren't going out to dinner after a game, and because they played in AAU, they were boys, and now they hang out. And it's that's not what these playoffs are. We're seeing a shift in the NBA now where you're getting that feel of rivalries are building. Competitiveness is ramping back up. The era of everybody teaming up is gone in the NBA, and it's good. It's good for the league. It's good for the fans. It's good for everybody involved. And these playoffs are absolutely showing us that that's the case. It's great. It's great for everybody. And that parity is absolutely evident, yet you still have a front runner. You still have a team that you think is a heavy favorite, and everybody, I mean, whether you're betting on it or not, the Thunder are the heavy favorites to win the title again. But this Spurs team, starting to add a little bit of that extra parity to the West. I love it. Like, I've been so happy. I know there's some injuries. There's always going to be injuries in the playoffs. We've still had a very, very good NBA playoffs with a lot of storylines, a lot of competitive games, series comebacks. I mean, there's been a lot underlying just this entire run that we've gotten to at this point. Aaron Rodgers is finally making a move. Pittsburgh's probably going to get an answer, but is this the right decision for Aaron Rodgers? That's next. Nick Ashew, Westwood One Sports.
1: Aaron Rodgers? Even Steelers GM Omar Khan doesn't know. He told us that exclusively on Westwood One Sports.
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0: Aaron Rodgers just always, whether he tries or not, always finds a way to be the center of attention in the NFL. And I get it. I'm falling into the trap, too. But let's be honest with ourselves. This whole where in the world is Aaron Rodgers is continues to take turns. And it looks like now Aaron Rodgers is going to continue to visit the Steelers and probably go back to Pittsburgh at this point. He'll play another year there. And that was the question even heading into last year was like, is Aaron Rodgers going to be the guy that plays another year in Pittsburgh? How long is he going to play? What's it going to look like? The weird unrestricted free agent tender that they put on him, it was this rare, you know, thing where basically like they get a pick if he goes elsewhere. That just showed that they weren't 100% sold on where he was going to go, and they didn't want to wait as long as they did before. It looks like now he's going to go back to Pittsburgh. It looks like he's going to be a Steeler. But now you're playing for Mike McCarthy. Now you're playing for a Steelers team that kind of continues to regress and erode as the AFC gets more and more competitive at the top with other teams that are really good, that have quarterbacks that are young, that are going to be there for a while. And I get it. It's probably one more year for Aaron Rodgers. Not a bad year last year, honestly. Not a bad year for Aaron Rodgers. What, 24 touchdowns, 7 interceptions? Those are solid numbers. And in an NFL where you need just even decent quarterback play to be competitive, they got that from Aaron Rodgers. But is Pittsburgh the right place? Like, let's look at this from Aaron Rodgers' perspective, which I know is going down a whole rabbit hole. But let's go down that rabbit hole together. If you're Aaron Rodgers, like these rumors about the Cardinals, and these and again, it was more of like guys trying to recruit him out to Arizona. I get it. The Cardinals are a dysfunctional franchise, and they've been a mess, and we get all that. But if you look at what the Cardinals have on offense with Marvin Harrison and Trey McBride, I mean, one of the best tight ends in the NFL, and you know, you got a, I mean, you're loaded with probably three from great to solid wide receivers down the board. You got a loaded backfield starting with Jeremiah Love at running back. James Conner's still there. Not going to get the carries that he used to be, but he's there. Trey Benson's still in their backfield, at least at this point now. Oh, they also signed Tyler Allgeier. So that's another, like, they got a lot of weapons on that offense with the Cardinals. Call me crazy. The Cardinals are a better spot for Aaron Rodgers. That is, like, that offense is a quarterback away from being a really good offense. Now, that's from an offense perspective. Offensive line could still work, you know, could still use some work. The defense, look, the Cardinals were one of the worst teams in the NFL for a reason. But if I'm Aaron Rodgers, I'm looking around going, AFC's loaded. It's probably only one more year for me. Mike Tomlin's gone in Pittsburgh now. Like, what's really the point? If you're Aaron Rodgers, what's the point of going back to the Steelers? I know Mike McCarthy and coached him in Green Bay and all that, but, I mean, they had a falling out at the end, right? So are they cool? I'm assuming so. If he's going to go back to the Steelers, I get that it's only one more year. But the AFC is stacked with teams. And if Aaron Rodgers just wants to play because he wants to play football one more time and is happy within the organization, and I get it. He went to one dysfunctional franchise with the Jets already. We know how that worked out. It was not fun, and he probably looked around and was Ron Burgundy in the bear cage. Like, I immediately regret this decision. That, of course, after he tore his Achilles in the first drive of his opening series with the Jets. So that's a whole other thing. Clearly, they're cursed. But if you actually look at it from a perspective of what a roster looks like, the weapons you'd have. And listen, if you're a quarterback, don't you want to be able to throw the football to guys that you want to throw the football to and have weapons and have guys you can work with? You got Jeremiah Love out of the backfield as a receiver. Tyler Allgeier is similar. Like, there's a lot you could actually do with this Cardinals offense and build around. And if you're the Cardinals, I mean, for 1 year, Aaron Rodgers or Jacoby Brissett, who's now sitting out and wants starter money, who, by the way, I don't blame one bit. I would do it too. It actually makes a lot of sense. I know it's not going to happen. I know it's not realistic. But if you just look, you just sit and go, wait a minute. That actually makes a lot of sense. I get it. And look, the Steelers are in denial at this point now of who they are. Really. The Steelers have been kicking the can down the road when it comes to quarterbacks for far too long. Since Ben Roethlisberger became the ghost of the ghost of Ben Roethlisberger. Do you remember what he looked like at the end of his career? I mean, they benched him. They finally just had to sit him. We're like, dude, you can't physically play football anymore. And you've had years, if you're the Steelers, to try and figure that out. We all knew Kenny Pickett wasn't going to be a starter in this league, and they reached and they drafted him in the first round anyway. Dude couldn't even throw two touchdowns in a regular season game. Couldn't even get that far. I mean, he was just not a starting quarterback in the NFL. And I get it. It's hard. It is insanely hard to find a quarterback and then to have that quarterback stick and stay healthy and everything else work around them. Oh, and then you got to pay them if it works out. Then you got to still build around that quarterback that's got all this money going to him. But if you're the Steelers, at what point do you look around and go, we got to figure this thing out? Now, is Aaron Rodgers the guy that fills the gap momentarily? Yeah, he is. And from a Steelers perspective, I'd absolutely welcome Aaron Rodgers back. I mean, I really would. But, like, what's next? Are they going to trade up next year or hope that a quarterback falls to them in the draft in the first round, which, as of right now, is a loaded draft at quarterback? But we also thought there was going to be more talent in this draft, and we saw how that ended up. Are you going to go and stick with what you got on your roster and try and develop? Like, is Will Howard your guy? He's not. Like, I've seen this game time and time again where you draft a quarterback, you know, mid rounds or whatever, right? And it's like, well, you give him a couple years. No, it usually doesn't work. I mean, it just doesn't. You know relatively quickly whether a quarterback is going to be a starting quarterback, franchise quarterback. You get those signs. You see it in camp where you just go, this guy's got to start. Again, you don't have to draft a quarterback in the first round and start them right away, but you have an idea whether a quarterback's got it or not very quickly. If Will Howard isn't the guy in Pittsburgh now, then he's not going to be the guy. He's going to probably be a good backup for them. But the Steelers have been playing this game for a long time. And look, Steelers fans, you might be in for a rough stretch. I'm just going to let you know now, you might have to get ready because the AFC is loaded with not just teams that are great defensively, but teams that have great young quarterbacks that are going to be in a position to succeed for a while. Bo Nix has to get healthy, but we know how good Denver is. We know what the Patriots can do. I'd argue that Trevor Lawrence and the Jags might have finally figured this out with Liam Cohen. You know you're still going to have at least Josh Allen and the Bills in the conversation, even with a new head coach. Joe Brady might work out. The Bengals, if Joe Burrow's healthy, which I know is a massive if. It's been a massive if for the longest time. But at least, like, you can look at that and go, there's talent there. If the Bengals are healthy, you can't rule them out because of what they've got, at least offensively. And that's just the beginning. And we've gone through this before on this show, right? We're talking 9-10 teams you could look at as potential playoff teams. The AFC is loaded. I haven't even mentioned the Chiefs because I don't even know what the Chiefs are going to look like next year. So you start looking at this. I understand that Mike Tomlin did not win a playoff game for a decade as a Steelers head coach. You Steelers fan? Dude, of course you should be mad. Yeah. You got expectations of winning something in the playoffs. But there's also something to be said for a coach that raises the floor. And you get kind of used to it. You get kind of numb to it, right? So, like, I live outside of D.C. When family comes to visit, they want to go see monuments and stuff in D.C. And I'm like, I've seen it. I went on field trips as a kid there. Like, I'm used to it. You get numb to the things that you see time and time again, and you expect more. You expect different, right? Nose blind if you got scents in your house that you're used to the other people aren't. Whatever. It's just, this is how people work. But Steelers fans are real used to having a floor, at least at a certain level, right? A team finishing 500 or better when you could finish 500, at least getting to the playoffs. You've now got Mike McCarthy, who's the guy following the guy, which is already difficult enough, right? He's already in a tough spot because Mike Tomlin was there for almost two decades. And now you're the guy that follows the guy, which is a difficult position to be in. Now you've also got a quarterback mess. Aaron Rodgers is 42. I mean, what if there is a big drop-off this year? Is Drew Aller your guy? On top of Will Howard, you got a bunch of random quarterbacks that are going to make nice backups on the Steelers. They don't have a future set with their starters. And you got an AFC that's loaded. Oh, and the field is terrible. Let's not forget, look, you may not look deeply into these NFLPA report cards that come out. I am a big believer in those because it tells you what's going on behind the scenes because this is players telling you. I've been there. I know what it's like. Steelers have a mess of a field. The organization got all these bad grades across the board. And, you know, that. Draft grades don't really matter. Franchise grades do because you have players telling you what their experience is. It's Amazon reviews. I don't buy a single thing on Amazon without reading the reviews. Anything. Because I want to know what other people's experience is. You be the tester. You tell me whether it's good or not. I want to see what it is. You're telling me that the Steelers actually have a lot of problems. That the Steelers organization is set for a free fall right now. It's a massively competitive AFC. They don't feel like they have a lot of direction. They've been treading water for an extended period of time. And Mike Tomlin masked a lot of the deficiencies in that organization. Aaron Rodgers is a Band-Aid. He's a stopgap. The Steelers have to figure out quarterback. They've got to get it right. But they've also got to get other things right within that organization, too. Just be ready, because we may see that drop-off that we haven't had in a long, long time, with the AFC not giving you really any room for anything in the future. And kicking the can down the road at quarterback, it's going to come back to bite the Steelers in the ass. I mean, it really is. Just be ready. And again, I want Aaron Rodgers to play till he's 50. He's interesting. He's just always got some. I want to sit and hang out with Aaron Rodgers. Maybe do some ayahuasca. Another hour coming up. Nick Ashew, Westwood One Sports.
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21: From the National Newsroom of the Canadian Press, I'm David Augustine. Now that Canada has a new Governor General on the way, Mary Simon is reflecting on her nearly 5 years in the role.
22: The outgoing Governor General says she's proud of the chance she was given to pursue reconciliation one conversation at a time. Mary Simon became Canada's first Indigenous Governor General in July 2021. She says she saw herself as someone who could build bridges between people living in Canada and with the monarchy itself. As the coronation of King Charles approached, she helped organize meetings between the King and leaders of Canada's three national Indigenous organizations. Former Supreme Court Justice Louise Arbour is set to replace Simon June 8th. Jason White, The Canadian Press.
21: The federal government says a consular officer has arrived in the Canary Islands, where four Canadians on a cruise ship that was hit with a hantavirus outbreak are set to arrive this weekend. Chief Public Health Officer Dr. Joss Reimer says the four Canadians are not showing symptoms at this time.
23: I do want to note that we know this is a challenging time for them. I can only imagine what it would be like to be a passenger on board, not knowing if you've been exposed, nor when you might be able to come home.
21: Reimer also says three more Canadians, two from Alberta and one from Ontario, may have had contact on a flight with someone infected with hantavirus. Alberta Premier Danielle Smith says talks with Ottawa on a new pipeline agreement are moving in the right direction. After meeting Prime Minister Mark Carney in Ottawa, Smith said her confidence shifted from if to when a deal gets signed. The proposed agreement would set conditions for a future West Coast bitumen pipeline, and Smith says progress is urgently needed as separatist sentiment grows in Alberta. A constable with the Victoria Police Department has been charged with one count of sexual assault. Chief Constable Fiona Wilson says her department was first notified of the allegation in April 2025 and immediately engaged the West Shore RCMP as the police of jurisdiction.
24: As a result of the West Shore investigation, Vic PD has been informed that the BC Prosecution Service has approved one charge of sexual assault against Constable Chris Kayotis.
21: Wilson says the 31-year-old officer, who has been with the department since 2019, is entitled to the presumption of innocence, but acknowledges that such cases can shake the public's trust. And tens of thousands of students expecting to take their university finals are left in limbo after an apparent cyber attack targeted the popular assignment and grading hub, Canvas.
25: Several universities acknowledging the breach. Penn State now canceling some final exams. The University of Illinois postponing assignments and finals. Shiny Hunters is threatening to release the data May 12th unless it's paid an unspecified ransom. It claims it has several billions of private messages among students and teachers.
21: That was ABC's Sophie Flay reporting. This is the Canadian Press. In sports, former Blue Jays right-hander Alec Manoah worked the ninth inning in the LA Angels' 2-0 loss to Toronto. It was his first big league appearance in nearly 2 years. Manoah underwent elbow surgery in 2024 and didn't return to the major leagues last year. He signed with the Angels as a free agent in the offseason. Manoah says it's great to be back.
26: That was good, man. Felt like I debuted again. It's been a long time, so just good to go out there, pump some strikes, get a couple outs.
21: Manoah made his debut with the Blue Jays in 2021, spending parts of four seasons with the team. And the Carolina Hurricanes have a chance to complete the sweep when they play the Flyers in Philadelphia tonight in the second round NHL playoff action. Carolina is a perfect 7-0 in the postseason after sweeping Ottawa in the first round. Elsewhere, the Colorado Avalanche look to take a commanding 3-0 lead in their second round series against the Minnesota Wild. From the Canadian Press, I'm David Augustine.
1: I'm meteorologist Alistair Alders. We're looking at a high of 14 today, except 9 along the coast, with southwest winds of 20 to 40, sunny to an afternoon mix of sun and cloud with a slight chance of a shower inland. Now, more widespread showers will develop tonight, and then for Sunday, Mother's Day, cloudy with showers and 13 degrees. Monday, cloudy, scattered on and off showers, 14, and right now Tuesday, periods of rain expected with a high of 10 degrees.
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0: I'll tell you what, hearing those Knicks highlights in there, a little bit better after what they did last night. Nick Eschew, Westwood One Sports, streaming live on my YouTube channel as well, at Nick Eschew on all the socials. If you, whatever time zone you're in, you got people here on the West Coast, you got people in here sipping a little coffee in Mountain Time. We bring everybody together in the random hours that we're up. Listen, I'm an early morning person, but it takes a little time to get going. Starting bright and early, bringing some energy, but it's a little bit easier watching what my Knicks did last night. I always said this. I was talking to a friend about this the other day. It's like, I grew up a Knicks fan when I lived in New Jersey as a kid, moved to Virginia, outside the D.C. area, been there, you know, ever since, professionally, all that, but... I got love for the Wizards. Like you can be a fan of like local teams where you live, even though they're not the teams you grew up with. But you have to be a fan of a team, and you got to stick with it. Because here's the thing about being a fan: you also have to suffer. I know it's like selling it to somebody that's like growing up and like, you know, I want to be a fan of a team, and I'm like, you know, it's like a 10-year-old. Well, kid, you're gonna have to suffer. But that, isn't that really what being a fan is? It's suffering a lot, and then enjoying the moments where your team wins a lot more. That's what it comes down to. It's dealing with all the bad years. It's dealing with all the suck. So the great moments are that much better. That's what being a fan is of any team. And every year there's this feeling of hope. Every year there's this feeling of something's going to be different. Something's going to be better, especially after the draft. The NBA draft lottery is coming up this, you know, on Sunday at 3 Eastern. Game Day Garage stream, by the way, live on YouTube. Make sure you check that out. We'll be reacting live to every single pick as it happens, right? But the NBA draft lottery comes out and you're like, okay, well, now this is going to change this team's fortunes. The NFL draft is the same way, and then it's done. Then you get draft grades that are everywhere. This team got an A. This team, like my Commanders, right? It's like everybody's like, it was one of the most efficient drafts with what they were able to use, and they get an A- or an A, and it's like, okay, it means nothing. Draft grades mean nothing. It can bring us hope. It can give you the feeling as a fan of like, hey, things are going to be better. Things are going to be different. Needed to get a wide receiver, got a wide receiver. But does that wide receiver actually translate to the NFL, to the system that they're in? We needed a backup quarterback. We needed an edge rusher. You got it. You checked the box. But all you're doing in the NFL draft is checking boxes. That's it. You don't know what any player is actually going to do at the NFL level until you see them on the field. And I know it sounds simple, and it might even sound a little cliche, like, you got to see them on the field. We don't know it, but it's true. And listen, I get it. Don't get me wrong. Like, I understand people that cover the draft and are draft analysts, and this is everything they do year-round. You're watching college football. You're putting the pieces together as best you can. It's not even a knock on anybody that does it. I get it. We all want to see it. It's content, too. Like, I recognize all of that. But we also just have to take it with a bit of a grain of salt. We have to look back on Patrick Mahomes as a great example when he got drafted, and it was like, I mean, go back and look at what people thought, what draft analysts thought of that pick by the Chiefs. Trading up to get Patrick Mahomes. Raw, isn't going to work in the NFL. Years away from being a quarterback. Well, you know? So it's why, again, the Ty Simpson pick seemed really stupid, but what if that works out? You know, so the draft is basically a talent acquisition event. It's finding players that can fill positions and fill needs for you. And then you hand him on over, right? It's like the front office says, we think this guy's going to fit. Here you go, coaches. Make him great. That's what this comes down to. We've given you the ingredients. Now make the dinner. They're the HelloFresh, right? The front office sends you the ingredients, and the coaches have to actually make the meal for you. They've got to put the whole thing together. And it's development is a year-round thing for an organization. Draft and acquisition and free agency and all of those things, that happens seasonal. That happens, you know, within certain windows. And the front office has to be good at identifying that talent. And, you know, look, they're going to work with coaching staff. They're going to work with coaches. It's not always just a blind thing like, here you go. But it does happen. How many times have we seen these videos, these behind the scenes of the war rooms when teams are drafting somebody and, you know, a coach doesn't want them, front office does or whatever, and you can just tell with the body language. They know the camera's on them. I've seen it plenty. We've all seen it. But you have to then take those players and develop them into something better. I mean, look, for all the stuff going on with the Eagles, I will say this. The Eagles have done a great job of developing Jalen Hurts as best they can. I mean, Jalen Hurts went from an insanely raw quarterback to, I know ceiling's still lower, but, you know, you watch what the Eagles have done. They do draft well, and then they develop that talent, and that talent gets the big deals. They get the, you know, I mean, some guys leave, but they have players that not only get drafted, but then stick around because they're developing them into NFL players. And, you know, look at the Cowboys. The Cowboys have been looking for the next Micah Parsons, even when they still had Micah Parsons. That defense has been a mess. I mean, did they do that? They went, I mean, it was just like edge rusher after edge rusher this offseason. Is that going to work? Like, it's great to go check the boxes and fill the position. It's great to go and find a player that you think can fit your organization, but it's another for them to actually fit that. And it doesn't always have to be right away, because that's the other thing too, right? We're starting to call guys busts after their rookie year. And yeah, sometimes you can just tell. Sometimes you just know. Like, they don't have it at all, or it's going to take a miracle to get them to this point. Wide receivers can't run routes, or their route tree is too small in the NFL, or quarterbacks can't make certain throws, or they just don't have the physical gifts, or they're just not big enough, and the team took a flyer on it, took a risk, and you realize it's just not going to happen. Those things do happen. But there is a longer game. But then there's a lack of patience that kind of is like button heads constantly in the NFL. And you know how I feel about this with quarterbacks. We just assume that, like, if a quarterback can't start week one of his rookie year, oh God, it's just never going to work out. Some of these guys do take time, but some of them also is just not going to happen. Some of it is just a lost cause because they've just developed too many bad habits over the years. Look, the Ty Simpson pick, I say this for a reason, right? Like, the Ty Simpson pick could actually work out for the Rams, but it also still could be a disaster. They can change the stupid pick narrative that's around it if he actually develops into a great quarterback. And from his perspective, right, if you're Ty Simpson, you could not have landed in a better – I mean, there is no better spot to drop a young quarterback, inexperienced quarterback, by the way, 15 career starts in college. There is no better spot to drop a young quarterback into the NFL – than where Ty Simpson was put. All the pieces come together. You're a first-round pick, so you're getting that up to five-year contract. You're going to make a significant amount of money. Team's got that option. So there's a little bit more time to develop before the negotiations about a big deal are there. That's down the road, but that's part of it. You're not going to be the starter. You're probably not even going to be the backup. You've got a future Hall of Fame quarterback that's won a Super Bowl playing in front of you. Did you watch, learn? You've got one of the best offensive minds in the NFL in Sean McVay that you also learn from, that we've seen guys grow within that system. I mean, the Baker Mayfield growth in the time that he went from Carolina and then released to that Thursday night game where he's randomly thrown in as a starter and has a win on Thursday night. I mean, we instantly saw, oh, Baker can play. Sean McVay helped make him a better quarterback. That was part of his growth. Ty Simpson is in a perfect spot. He's not the franchise savior. He's not expected to go out there right away. You know it's not going to happen, and it might be a couple of years. And if anything, if it doesn't work out there, it's like, well, he was drafted too high. Like, it is a perfect spot for Ty Simpson, but the Rams have to fix that stupid pick narrative by being able to squeeze as much juice out of his talent as they can to develop him and give him that opportunity. And I know, right, like, getting out on the field and actually playing football, that's how these guys get better. Yeah, I mean, to a point. But it's a lot different if it's a wide receiver that can go out there and get the experience, and maybe he's only going to get half the snaps he would a year from now. For a quarterback, you are out there and you're the center of attention. You have the spotlight on you. The offense runs through you. Everything is on you. So when somebody like Anthony Richardson, who's not ready to start in the NFL, gets thrown to the Wolves and looks like he is clearly not ready to play at the NFL level, everybody sees it. Everybody knows you can't do it. But if you play some of these other positions, yeah, there's going to be film and there's going to be moments where, you know, a linebacker gets beat or an edge rusher gets exposed and doesn't have enough moves to get to the quarterback, or little things that can be developed and worked on, but it's not as bright of a spotlight. When you take a quarterback and they're not ready, we all know they're not ready to be a quarterback in the NFL. So that development for Ty Simpson or anybody else that's a young quarterback, that stuff matters. And that's part of what makes an organization so great or bad, right? Because you can go out and you can draft a bunch of players that were talented in college, but if you can't make that process work and you can't continuously turn that draft class year after year into a majority of good players, and again, contributors, some of them, right? You're a six-round pick. Nobody's expecting you to be a Pro Bowler, which – and I guess Pro Bowler means pretty much nothing at this point anymore. But you know, you want to see some guys develop that are fifth, sixth, seventh round picks that are even just backups that can get some snaps, that can do some things for you. But then there's the higher first and second round picks. Got to be good. It's got to work. And if you watch the really great organizations and how they stay successful, they got a system. You draft guys, they develop well, and then you decide who you're going to pay, who you're going to keep around. And then you're going to also figure out who's going to be gone and how you're then going to draft to fill that position again. Because, look, the best teams, we all know, what do you have? You got a quarterback. You got a quarterback that's getting paid. You got a quarterback that's going to cost you a lot of money, 30% of the salary cap or whatever it is. So how do you fill those gaps? Because you can play the whole, like, well, we get to surround him with talent when he's on a rookie quarterback contract, and that's why these guys get out there early. I understand all that. But you're, again, adding it'll last forever. There is a timetable on that. There is a limit. There is a clock. There is a countdown that, you know, at some point that clock is expiring and you're either looking around going, what the hell do we do now? Or you've got a plan in place. And to be able to develop that younger talent that you draft, that fills the gaps. Well, look, we can't pay this edge rusher that we drafted 4 years ago. He's going to go get a big deal somewhere else and sign somewhere. But we've got a next guy up mentality, and we've got somebody waiting in the wings that we've been developing over the last 2 years that can fill that void. Now, it doesn't work perfectly every time, but it's important. And that's what keeps teams from having these dips, right? Where it's, you're successful for 2 or 3 years, and then you're a complete mess because your roster is disheveled and it's you got 3 or 4 spots that are just massively gaping holes. It's hard. It's hard to maintain all of these moving parts. I would say this too. If you're a young quarterback and you have the potential to be a first round pick, which again, we're going to have a lot potentially in next year's draft, the hype around next year's NFL draft it's probably too much if we're being honest, because there was a lot heading into this year thinking, oh, this batch of quarterbacks, just kidding, Arch Manning's not ready, he's going to stay, and Dante Moore is going to come back for another year. And so yeah, that carries over maybe to next year, but there's going to be one or two quarterbacks that also drops in the draft. It's not necessarily a bad thing. Like, yeah, maybe your ego gets bruised a little bit. Yeah, you're going to lose some money on that rookie contract. But if you can end up in a situation, like, here's the thing. If Ty Simpson was drafted by a top five team in the NFL, he gets to say, I was a top five pick in the NFL draft. Great. Put it on a poster, dude. Because if you're then drafted by a team that's a mess that then goes, well, we got to start you right away. Like, imagine this. Let's play hypothetical here. Instead of drafting Jeremiah Love, the Cardinals go, Jacoby Brissett's our backup. We think Ty Simpson's the guy, and we draft him now. And they draft him 3 overall. Obviously a terrible decision, right? Obviously a bad spot for everybody involved. But it's not like we haven't seen that before, where quarterbacks are drafted to teams where that team's not ready to develop them. They're expecting them to just go out there and start right away. It's a bad idea, right? Ty Simpson was better off in that situation. Even though we look at him and say he rose in the draft, he'd been better off dropping to 13 and going to the Rams. There are quarterbacks that sometimes you're better off dropping the late first round and not starting right away. Aaron Rodgers is a great example. I mean, look at the career he's had, may have had it no matter what. But, I mean, if you go back to that draft, when Alex Smith got drafted number one overall, the conversation was also it could be Aaron Rodgers for a long time. Aaron Rodgers fell to the end of the first round and he sat behind Brett Favre. And I know the drama and I know all the stuff that went on. I get all that. But Aaron Rodgers benefited from having some time not being the starter in Green Bay, from sitting and learning. Now, could he have been thrown to the wolves and been a starter right away and maybe it would have worked out? It could have. We'll never know. But you can also argue that Patrick Mahomes benefited from a team like the Chiefs trading up but still drafting a mid-first round. That was a playoff-ready team. That was a team that made the playoffs. They had one of the best records in the NFL the year before they drafted Patrick Mahomes. But they knew he was going to be the guy. It was a great spot for him with Andy Reid as the coach to teach him, help him grow, help him learn. The situation dictated a lot of the success of what Patrick Mahomes became. So it's not always about being drafted like the high, you know, top five pick as a quarterback or any position. I mean, really, it can translate to any position, but quarterbacks got the biggest spotlight. If you sit and you look at what can happen if you get a little time to learn and you get a little time to get worked into an offense and maybe learn behind a veteran quarterback first, can actually help your career in a lot of ways. And that's the type of thing that we can see moving forward in the NFL, where teams that can do what the Rams did, maybe that does work out. Again, I will say it's a stupid-ass pick. But if Ty Simpson does turn out to be the next starter for them and looks 85% of what Matt Stafford is, then yeah, the pick did work out long-term. It just doesn't help them out now. It's still never going to help them out now. And I know to them it was like a bonus pick because it wasn't their first-round pick. You could have still done something better and maybe looked at a quarterback next year in the draft. But again, we'll see what happens. 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Nick Ashew, Westwood One Sports.
6: Patrick Mahomes, ACL tear late last year. No playoffs in KC for the first time in 12 seasons. But now, Andy Reid says the three-time Super Bowl MVP is on track for OTAs. Could Mahomes really be 100% by week one? Westwood One Sports.
1: I'm meteorologist Alistair Alders. We're looking at a high of 14 today, except 9 along the coast, with southwest winds of 20 to 40, sunny to an afternoon mix of sun and cloud with a slight chance of a shower inland. Now, more widespread showers will develop tonight, and then for Sunday, Mother's Day, cloudy with showers and 13 degrees. Monday, cloudy, scattered on and off showers, 14, and right now Tuesday, periods of rain expected with a high of 10 degrees.
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18: 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It appears by its own numbers, the U.S. government seems insolvent. It's reported that the Treasury shows about $6 trillion in assets and over $47 trillion in liabilities. 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

0: It's very much done. So have you looked up tickets yet to go down to Philly to watch a game? How's that looking out for you?
1: Yeah, so I thought it was going to be a drop a little bit after the loss yesterday. It's still holding steady at around $170. I'm looking at it. I'm like, I'm my cheap ass. If I can get in $250 all in for my wife and I, that's when I pull the trigger.
0: Well, Knicks fans are still raising the prices in Philly. I mean, it was Knicks fans it was Joel Embiid's nightmare last night with Knicks fans all over the place and celebrating at the end. I mean, to watch that, it was exactly what you expected. All these Knicks fans trapped, Ben Stiller's there. I mean, it's every single person that was at Madison Square Garden just got the same tickets in Philly.
1: By the way, was there any doubt at all that Joel Embiid was going to play in this game? I know that there was concerns that, you know, that he possibly was going to miss it. You can't go rag on your fan base and basically beg them to not sell your tickets only to turn around and not play in this game. You would have looked like such a jackass, and Philly radio would have been on fire if he did not play game three.
0: Oh, Philly sports talk, they're very calm and composed. Nobody gets angry. You know, everything's fine. It's fine. Carlos, that is such a good point. I mean, if Joel Embiid had not played in that game after everything, I mean, could
1: I'm
0: you...
1: I'm listening to the WIP on Monday, like, bright and early.
0: Yeah, well, they're already, I'm sure. This whole weekend is going to be that way, too. Man, look, that game... It just, you know, you felt like early on you're watching the Sixers going, oh, okay, they're at least going to get some juice at home, and then never mind. The Knicks just stomped on their throats again. So the Knicks, it might be a gentleman's sweep at the most, but look, the Sixers have some young talent there, but it has always been underwhelming and underachieving as long as things have gone on. I do want to point this out as one more potential lottery conspiracy theory here. You know, the Mavs have a 1.8% chance of getting the number one overall pick. Just saying, to go from Cooper Flagg to AJ to Bonsa, I will lose my effing mind if that happens. I will be so angry. The most awkward moment we've had on TV in a long time. Next, Nick Ashew, Westwood One Sports.
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0: Oh, the Sixers are in trouble. I don't think there's any question that series is done. It's 3-0. We're still getting something, though. Hey, look, we got Pistons Magic. Jeez, though, that series won 7 games. You're going to think about it for a while. We got Pistons-Cavs today. Cavs, at least, are back at home. Look, Cleveland's built a team. They're trying to win now, right? I mean, that's obviously what it was about. But here's a shocker. You traded for James Harden because you wanted somebody to help get you through in the playoffs, yet James Harden is doing what he always does in the playoffs. It's almost like it was a bad idea or desperation. We'll see what happens in that series today. And, of course, you got a Lakers-Thunder Game 3. That's going to be tonight as well. And I have – are these games on ESPN? I don't even know what these games are. I don't want to be the guy – because I don't care what platforms these things are on. It's not hard for me to, like, find it. But it does take me a minute to remember where everything is. Is this a... Yeah, these are both ESPN games. One of them's ESPN. Yeah, you got the Peacock game, and then you got the ABC game for Thunder Lakers. So that means we'll have Inside the NBA, which is just not the same show anymore. I think we know that. Nope. Some of it's just letting the show be. Right, Carlos? Like, it just doesn't feel like the same show anymore.
1: No, it feels like the retirement tour that we're inevitably going to get with LeBron soon. Like,
0: yeah.
1: This is the swan song.
0: Yeah. But it just got to the point now where it's so awkward. And if they're trying to find who's going to be next, it's not Draymond Green. I mean, this was one of the most awkward moments we've had on TV. And a lot of people are looking at what Draymond Green said at the very beginning to Charles Barkley. But it's actually on the back end where he was right. But this exchange first with Draymond and the awkwardness of the joke falling flat to where you could tell it's like – being the guy that moved to a new city and you're hanging out with, like, this group of guys and it's, like, your first time with them and you're trying to zing them and they're all just like, bro, we don't know you like that yet. That's how Draymond sounded with this with Charles Barkley.
13: Sports are for young people. You hope to have a great long career, but sports, nobody wins when they're 37, 38.
19: But you said what you said. I didn't want to hear if he believes what you're talking.
20: Yeah, I mean, I think the goal is just to not look like you in the Houston Rockets uniform.
19: Yeah.
20: Is ultimately the goal for us. Like, we don't want to.
19: What does that look like?
20: Did you see it?
19: I'm just asking.
20: I saw it.
0: So the hole at the end of like, did you see it? I saw it. Well, that's not what we were asking. The back end of what Draymond did say was talking a lot about the Warriors and understanding where they are at this point. And they're like, here's the thing. Draymond Green has an exceptionally high basketball IQ. Dude is smart. Guy understands the game. You've watched him. He's going to be a Hall of Famer. Whether you think he's going to be or not, the Pro Basketball Hall of Fame is different than baseball. You don't have the gatekeepers that must protect the game the way that they do in baseball. He's going to be a Hall of Famer. But it's not a Hall of Famer that you expect with a guy that goes out and gets you, you know, 30 a game. And like, Draymond Green is a different type of player. But he's incredibly smart. And he's really good. Like, when he talks basketball, he's great. The problem is he's trying to be an agitator, and it's, like, beyond likable. It's just not, like, a likable agitator. Shaq and Barkley have this back and forth that works. They've been able to develop it for a while. Shaq's gotten more of a – Shaq is funny and has more of a sense of humor, and, you know, he's gotten better on TV. I mean, I know he's still going to basically sound like Bill Belichick, but at least – You see now him opening up and not taking himself as seriously and having more fun. And the things with him and Barkley, like, it works. Draymond tried to fill in for Shaq there and basically be Shaq and zing Charles Barkley. And it just fell so flat. Or Barkley didn't even just react. And Kenny Smith, you know, right? You hear this, like, well, what did it look like? You could just tell they all looked and were like, nah, man, you can't do that. But the best part was, and this is what people aren't talking about as much, is what Ernie Johnson and the rest of the crew did to get back at Draymond and put him in his place, talking about what he did in the playoffs.
21: Underdog has put the period on this discussion with this, that Draymond, you've had 43 of those games with more turnovers than made field goals. That is tied for the most since what year?
22: Yeah, but he's not a scorer.
21: Since 2003.
22: But that's not
21: it.
22: Now, that's unfair. That's,
21: I know.
22: That's unfair.
21: I know.
22: That's
21: you. No, will you let me get through the end of this? Hey.
22: Okay.
21: Tied with Kendrick Perkins for the most since 2003.
22: Oh, come on.
20: You ain't even have to go that far.
21: hey, what can I say?
22: I'm running to the board on that one,
0: They were going to make sure that Draymond Green got it, right? 43 games with
1: that
0: more turnovers
1: so
0: than field goals. Isn't it like, Carlos, that's
1: so
0: my
1: good.
0: Favorite
1: the
0: part
1: Kendrick
0: about all
1: Perkins
0: that.
1: Kendrick Perkins' nuke bomb is amazing.
0: Oh, and Kendrick Perkins, listen, Kendrick Perkins has made himself a target. He's got strong opinions. I love it. He's grown on me. At the beginning, I'm like, I can't deal with Kendrick Perkins. Now I'm like, okay, listen, former player that has strong opinions, I appreciate that. But he also has made himself the butt of a lot of jokes. He was not a great NBA player, but had a long career. But to just throw that back at Draymond Green, to just put him in his place, shows you that, like, here's the thing. It's not just what they do on the show, and they have fun, and, like, that's what made the show great. It's not constricted, and you don't have a bunch of suits telling them what to do. They've let them be themselves. But you've got a great production crew and research crew and all that to go find that, get it to Ernie Johnson, Carlos, to just basically say, let's make sure we put Draymond in his place. That's exactly what they did with bringing those playoff games up for him.
1: Yeah, because I don't necessarily think that anybody on that dais is going to be around when Draymond inevitably comes force feed onto that show. But they're
0: you think that's going to happen, though? You think they're really going to force him onto the show? I don't know if they will.
1: Okay. Yes, because you know what? Charles Barkley already said that he's like, I'm doing this 2 more years. Like, even though he's got a contract for, I think, 5 or 6 more years, he's already said, I'm tapping out after 2, and I believe him. Shaq doesn't need the money. He's the king of endorsements. He's on you know, everything from pizza to car insurance. So, like, how much longer does he want to do this? Because, you know, certainly isn't for a paycheck. And Kenny Smith, he could bounce to a front office job. Ernie Johnson is 70 years old. This show could be over very quickly.
0: Yeah.
1: So I firmly believe it could be like Draymond Green and like 3 other guys that you haven't that aren't even thinking of right now because, you know, because the current crew is like, okay, we're pretty much done with this.
0: I mean, once it left TNT, you kind of felt like the show was never gonna be the same. And it wasn't. We barely saw it during the regular season, and they have the short segments. And that's one thing they talked about, right? You let the show breathe more at the end. They didn't have, they weren't as restricted as they've been now, and they've gotten more time, but it's just, it's not the same. And you're seeing that being the case now. And yeah, what'll probably happen if it is Draymond Green, they're going to be looking for the same thing. ESPN looked forever to try and find a way to mirror that show, and you can't. You can't fake chemistry. You can't force it. That show has chemistry and personality, and it's authentic. And there's not enough authenticity in a lot of shows nowadays. And it's going to be hard for them to fake that moving forward. But that's the thing with Draymond Green, man. Like, he just doesn't – like, you can be somebody that has strong opinions, and you can be somebody that's a smart ass, and it's likable. It doesn't come across as likable with Draymond Green. And he's really smart and really understands the game. And he's really good at explaining situations that a lot of people maybe wouldn't see. That's what's made him such a great player in his own aspect, in his own way, over his career. But the reality is he's just not... He just comes across as a jackass. And, like, people don't like that because it's not... It's not a... Like, you can be a smartass and you can be a jackass. He just comes across as a jackass, and it's not likable, and he doesn't have that likability of, like, you can say something and zing somebody, but it's funny, and, ah, yeah, you got me. It doesn't come across that way with him. It comes across as, like, I don't want to use the word bully because it just sounds like, you know, but, like, that's, like, where it goes across. Like, that right there with Charles Barkley, you look at it, it was like, it wasn't funny. If he said it with even a smile, he didn't even say it with a smile. You got to smile. You understand the delivery. He's been doing this long enough now to understand, like, dude, just smile when you say it, so you at least know it's a joke and be like, nah, I'm playing. Like, you got to work your way into that, and he just has no self-awareness with that whatsoever.
1: Yeah, see, the thing with Draymond that's on top of not being likable because people think he's a dirty player, they, you know, and rightfully so. He's, like, kicking people in the groin.
0: Yeah,
1: as he's
0: falling he has that, too. You're right.
1: So he has that aspect in his career and in his game that people do not like, but Draymond is clearly a glass cannon, whereas tons of offensive power does not have thick skin. He's the definition of a guy that can dish it but cannot take it, and that's a bad mix when you're someone that's trying to break into the in a new media industry. So he's gonna have to be able to get over his own personal self gripes, whatever the case may be, very quickly if this is something he's going to want to do post basketball, because there are going to be tons of people both in and out of the industry that are going to be happy to give it right back to you. So if you can't, what's the cliche? If you can't stand the heat, get out of the kitchen.
0: Let me tell you something. I've worked with people like that, and it does not go well, and it does not last. That's all I'll say. Where it's you can run your mouth to other people, and listen, part of what we do with this, whatever the format is and whatever platform it's on, back and forth is good, and it's fun. But when it's a one-sided thing where a person can't take it, but they love to run their mouth at other people and it's unlikable, they don't last. And it doesn't last very long. And I've seen it. And I think that's going to be something that really hurts Draymond Green if he can't get it. And it's, listen, it's not easy to adjust to that, but it's something that he's going to have to figure out. Lakers Thunder tonight, too. That'll be the actual game that they'll be talking about as part of it. Inside the NBA, the Lakers are just outmatched. Listen, LeBron and what he was able to do in that first round was incredible. And that needs to be part of his legacy, part of his story. And yes, absolutely, at 41 years old, we're talking about him carrying a team out of the first round of the playoffs. Yes, I don't want to hear this. Jordan never. Go back and watch Jordan at 41 with the Wizards. I saw it. It was not the same. But not even to make this a Jordan-LeBron comparison, it's just the reality of the Thunder are just better. And this Lakers team, without Luka, even with Luka, I don't even think... They're not winning this series even with Luka, but it gives them a better shot at least to compete offensively there. Defensively, it's a problem. But, the depth with the Thunder is just suffocating. The Thunder's bench had 48 points in game two. You got, it's just next. They really do have the next guy up mentality, even when they deal with, Jalen Williams being hurt. There's always somebody else, and it's just you watch them and go, they're going to keep doing this for a while. They got two first-round picks. Their actual first-round pick, they don't own. It goes to the Mavericks. In this draft coming up, they have two other first-round picks. The Thunder are going to be around for a decade like this. Get ready. The Lakers are turning the ball over. Those 21 turnovers turned into 26 points in game two for the Thunder. I mean, you can't give the defending champs 26 free points and expect to compete in a series. And that's what we're looking at. DeAndre Ayton, non-existent. I mean, Austin Reeves has been great. LeBron's been doing everything he can, but the Lakers are just outmatched. I mean, Spurs-Thunder is going to be the Western Conference Finals. I don't think there's any question. I think I think the Thunder make it 3-0. I think Cleveland can win today, though, at home and make it 2-1 against the Pistons. But Lakers are just completely outmatched. So we'll see. NBA lottery tomorrow. Let's go Wizards. Let's get that number one overall pick. Game Day Garage got a live stream on YouTube. Make sure you check that out at 3 Eastern. Nick Ashew, Westwood One Sports.
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25: From the National Newsroom of the Canadian Press, I'm David Augustine. Now that Canada has a new Governor General on the way, Mary Simon is reflecting on her nearly 5 years in the role.
26: The outgoing Governor General says she's proud of the chance she was given to pursue reconciliation one conversation at a time. Mary Simon became Canada's first Indigenous Governor General in July 2021. She says she saw herself as someone who could build bridges between people living in Canada and with the monarchy itself. As the coronation of King Charles approached, she helped organize meetings between the King and leaders of Canada's three national Indigenous organizations. Former Supreme Court Justice Louise Arbour is set to replace Simon June 8th. Jason White, The Canadian Press.
25: The federal government says a consular officer has arrived in the Canary Islands, where four Canadians on a cruise ship that was hit with a hantavirus outbreak are set to arrive this weekend. Chief Public Health Officer Dr. Joss Reimer says the four Canadians are not showing symptoms at this time.
27: I do want to note that we know this is a challenging time for them. I can only imagine what it would be like to be a passenger on board, not knowing if you've been exposed, nor when you might be able to come home.
25: Reimer also says three more Canadians, two from Alberta and one from Ontario, may have had contact on a flight with someone infected with hantavirus. Alberta Premier Danielle Smith says talks with Ottawa on a new pipeline agreement are moving in the right direction. After meeting Prime Minister Mark Carney in Ottawa, Smith said her confidence shifted from if to when a deal gets signed. The proposed agreement would set conditions for a future West Coast bitumen pipeline, and Smith says progress is urgently needed as separatist sentiment grows in Alberta. A constable with the Victoria Police Department has been charged with one count of sexual assault. Chief Constable Fiona Wilson says her department was first notified of the allegation in April 2025 and immediately engaged the West Shore RCMP as the police of jurisdiction.
28: As a result of the West Shore investigation, Vic PD has been informed that the BC Prosecution Service has approved one charge of sexual assault against Constable Chris Kayotis.
25: Wilson says the 31-year-old officer, who has been with the department since 2019, is entitled to the presumption of innocence, but acknowledges that such cases can shake the public's trust. And tens of thousands of students expecting to take their university finals are left in limbo after an apparent cyber attack targeted the popular assignment and grading hub, Canvas.
29: Several universities acknowledging the breach. Penn State now canceling some final exams. The University of Illinois postponing assignments and finals. Shiny Hunters is threatening to release the data May 12th unless it's paid an unspecified ransom. It claims it has several billions of private messages among students and teachers.
25: That was ABC's Sophie Flay reporting. This is the Canadian Press. In sports, former Blue Jays right-hander Alec Manoa worked the ninth inning in the LA Angels' 2-0 loss to Toronto. It was his first big league appearance in nearly 2 years. Manoa underwent elbow surgery in 2024 and didn't return to the major leagues last year. He signed with the Angels as a free agent in the offseason. Manoa says it's great to be back.
30: I was good, man. Felt like I debuted again. It's been a long time, so just good to go out there, pump some strikes, get a couple outs.
25: Manoa made his debut with the Blue Jays in 2021, spending parts of four seasons with the team. And the Carolina Hurricanes have a chance to complete the sweep when they play the Flyers in Philadelphia tonight in the second round NHL playoff action. Carolina is a perfect 7-0 in the postseason after sweeping Ottawa in the first round. Elsewhere, the Colorado Avalanche look to take a commanding 3-0 lead in their second-round series against the Minnesota Wild. From the Canadian Press, I'm David Augustine.
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4: Well, you may have heard our chat on Friday with the Canadian Cancer Society. It was in reaction to news out of the United Kingdom of an outright ban on the sale of smoking products to anyone born after 2008. The way that it works is that adults born in 2007 and earlier can continue to buy smokes and cigars as normal. But if the customer was born in 2008 or later, they wouldn't be able to do so legally. The UK ban doesn't apply to vapes. Now, did you know that according to Stats Canada data from 2024-25, 27% of students in grade 12 alone said that they had vaped, three times the amount that said they had smoked. And that number falls off to 22% if you count grades 10 through 12. Data from the federal government shows that smoking costs the healthcare system alone between $5.6 and $6 billion a year in direct costs and more than double that in indirect costs for things like productivity loss and long-term disability and so on. Legal cigarette sales are a multi-billion dollar industry in Canada, and there is some data out there that suggests a growing black market for cigarette sales. The feds take in about $2 billion in tax revenue from the legal smokes every year. Now, we've eliminated advertising. We've gotten rid of those so-called power walls behind store counters. We've added increased the size of warning labels. And while I think they've had an impact, you don't have to look very hard to see somebody out there smoking, or in our case, evidence of someone who had smoked. Nothing like cigarettes butts in the springtime. UK approach is certainly a drastic one. I'm sure the corner shop owners will be concerned about the loss of a revenue stream or at least a reason for someone to pop into their store. On the surface, it appears to make sense. Makes it impossible for someone born before 2008 to legally buy cigarettes, and they may never start. But I wonder if we turn cigarettes into a forbidden fruit and drive those sales completely underground, if we're really accomplishing our goal. Canadian Cancer Society says the best decision for your health is to quit smoking. That makes a lot of sense. And there are a lot of supports out there to help you do that. You can find all those on the Society's website. I've often said the way to get people to stop smoking is to make it socially unacceptable. And to a certain extent, we have. But I think it has to come from within and not through a piece of legislation. I'm Dan Holstrom. That's just my opinion

0: everybody, and welcome to this, the Monday edition of Nova Scotia Today. I'm Dan Ahlstrand, so very glad you're able to spend some time with us. And before we start, happy Star Wars Day to those that participate. I know there's some people out there that are dressed up today. It's a hardcore fan to do that in May. What a storm yesterday. Holy smokes. It looks like it's cleared now. The winds are starting to die off. The sun is out, but winter returned for some. I saw some photographs from Moncton. I saw some photographs from down Yarmouth way where it looked more like February than May. Hopefully that doesn't stick around too long for you. It does appear that the sun's going to stick around for a couple of days, so hopefully we're beyond that storm. It certainly was needed rain, I would suggest, as many, including our conversation with the DNR on Friday, still say it's pretty dry out there in those woods. So hopefully this helps to prevent that fire season from starting to escalate. And very quickly, congratulations to the Montreal Canadiens and Montreal Canadiens fans who, boy, they had to hold on the edge of their seat for most of that game last night. And the Habs pulled it out and managed to put the Tampa Bay Lightning to pasture for the season. And now we'll advance into the second round of the playoffs. Canada's only Canadian team, Canadian-based team anyway, that is in round two. They go up against Buffalo, which is not the Buffalo of your dad, maybe. I was going to say your granddad, but they were pretty good back then. But Buffalo is certainly an improved team, and that will be a fun series to watch getting underway very shortly. Some of the second-round playoff series already underway. That started yesterday. And very quickly, before we head to Councillors on the Hot Seat, just a heads up, we're going to do our open hour in hour number two today. And then in hour number three, Mayor Fillmore is going to stop by the show and have a visit. And then Ken Bagnell from the Canadian Sport Institute Atlantic will be here in the second half of hour number three. And we're going to open up the telephone lines to you get some information from particularly those that use our sports facilities in HRM. And Ken wants to know, as part of his ongoing research, what facilities we are lacking here in HRM, and perhaps that we are lacking in specific areas of our municipality. That's all going to happen in hour number three. But first, it is Monday, and as is tradition here on the program, it's time for Councillors on the Hot Seat. The telephone lines are open. The number, as always, 902-405-6000 or 1-877-801-8255. And if you want to join the typing pool and send us an email, shoot it to me, Dan, D-A-N dot Ahlstrand, A-H-L-S-T-R-A-N-D, at rci.rogers.com. In the hot seat today from District 15, that's Lower Sackville, Beaver Bank, and that's Councillor Billy Gillis. Councillor Gillis, welcome to the show.
1: Good morning, Dan. Good morning, all the listeners, and may the 4th be with you
0: there
1: for
0: you
1: those
0: go.
1: Who celebrate.
0: And in the other seat, next-door neighbor at Council, and geographically, and that is from District 16, that's Bedford Wentworth, and that's John Cianamont. John, how are you?
2: I'm doing well. How are you, Dan?
0: I am well. 902-405-6000, 1-877-801-8255. The sort of talker from last week's council meeting was a motion that was put on the floor by Mayor Fillmore, which kind of sets the table, maybe, is the best way to describe it, for the budget season, asking for some data on, or a benchmark, perhaps, on where we are when it comes to the budget for next year. I can't believe we're talking about this already. Mm-hmm. With no increases unless absolutely necessary for things like collective agreements and stuff that's already been agreed to. Councillor St. Amal, I'll start with you. There was some discussion around the council table during this debate. At the end of the day, though, most councillors agreed that this was a good place to start. Your thoughts on it?
2: I agree that it's a good place to start. I mean, it's a little bit of deja vu. It's exactly the same motion that we passed last year. And the effort is really just to provide council with a common benchmark for what it would cost to maintain the exact same levels of service that we maintain now. And, you know, there was quite a bit of council discussion around whether or not this should just be our status quo. This should be part of our budget process as a regular thing. And hopefully it'll wind up becoming that, because I really do feel like having somewhere to compare against, whether we're going up or down or whatever adjustments we're going to make, we should be comparing against a baseline of expectation that residents have for the services that they already receive.
0: Councillor Gillis.
1: I wasn't there for that meeting. I was away. But I would have supported Mayor Fillmore's motion for sure, as I did last year. And just like Councillor St. Amand said, it's a great starting point. And yeah, I think this should be the status quo as well, going you know, going forward.
0: Right. Councillor St-Amand, it's almost funny that we just literally passed one budget and now we're already talking about the other one. It's
2: not a lot of time off in between.
0: Right.
2: Huh?
0: It's a long process, right?
2: It really is. It's an arduous process. It's a very transparent process. And for that reason, getting started on where we're going to be next year was important to all of us. So I thought it was very appropriate to bring this motion forward right away, just as we did last year. I mean, the motion was brought very early in the process last year as well.
0: 902-405-6000, 1-877-801-8255. I said in the open of the show today that we're going to have a conversation later on with the Atlantic Institute for Sport about facilities and recreational, not necessarily the recreational, but sports facilities. And I hear a lot from people that live kind of outside of the downtown Dartmouth and the Halifax Peninsula about recreation facilities and sports facilities in general and the lack thereof. It's appropriate that we have a couple of councillors in here today that represent communities that are on the edges of that, but certainly don't fit within that boundary. And I'll start with you, Councillor Gillis. Where should we, or do we have enough, I guess, is the way to start this this conversation, sports facilities, places where people can go and swim, or they can go to use the gym or wherever else in your district and in the outlying areas around this sort of core?
1: So for my district, I'll speak personally, there's not enough. We're not even scratching the surface on our needs for like recreation. Hockey is one. Ice time, you can't get ice time hardly anywhere. You know, recently I just had a group reach out to the Sackville Arena looking to relocate to Sackville, but we can't accommodate them with ice time. The same thing as the Sackville Sports Stadium. Like, that's like, you know, bursting at the seams. You know, Sackville's growing immensely. We have a need for those things out there, and there's not enough. Land is another issue, trying to find land to actually have one of these facilities. It's difficult. So, yeah, that's...
0: And Bedford, we know your part of the world is growing as fast as anywhere in the country. As we add homes and neighborhoods and people, then these facilities become more important.
2: Bedford's really lucky in some respects. There are certain types of facilities that we have, not in abundance by any means, but we have enough to service the community that we have. Specifically, we've got a couple of rinks, and there are some other recreation opportunities in Bedford, but there are facilities that are lacking. We don't have an indoor pool, for example, but neighboring districts do. The argument has always been that as long as you're able to get to a facility like that, whether by transit or by personal vehicle, then you're at least well-served. I think we're getting to the point now where there's a critical mass of demand within Bedford that we have to look seriously at whether or not there's an opportunity to expand those facilities to Bedford proper. It's a matter of identifying a place, as Councillor Gillis referred to, having the land to do it, but also which spread of facilities should be where. The Parks Department is doing a pretty good job. They're under tremendous pressure to provide services within all the districts. And one of the things that they're doing really actively is doing that top-down, you know, 30,000-foot view. What are the services that we have? Where are they distributed geographically? And so where do we need to plug some gaps? And so that part of the conversation, I think, will largely determine where council winds up placing its priorities in expanding the municipal services and then marrying that up against, you know, doing something that is responsible within our budget.
0: And that's where I'm going next with it, right? We just talked about the motion from the mayor. We've just been through this massive budget process. We know that that the cupboard is bare, so to speak.
2: Yeah.
0: How does one make a case to build these facilities, because they don't come cheap, right? There's millions and millions of dollars that gets tied up in these things. How does one make a case, Councillor St-Amand, to build a rec facility or a sports facility, given the tight budget situation that we're in?
2: We have to get creative about how they are funded. You know, it's pretty clear that the municipal coffers are not so deep that we can afford to be out of pocket to create these facilities ourselves. And so, you know, partnerships like we have on the go, or at least is in motion with the Mooseheads to expand an existing facility with additional services. Granted, those are services meant for them, but we are getting some public benefit in the process. That's just the tip of the iceberg. I think we can look to private industry to partner a little bit more effectively in delivering some of these services in our in areas that are underserved right now. But it's going to require some real heavy lifting to try to figure out what's the balance of public and private interest, because they're ultimately going to want to be able to earn their money back. And so it really does wind up meaning that we've got long-term partnerships in mind and working with those private industry players in order to bring those services will wind up having to be a really long-term discussion with council and with the residents that we represent.
0: Councilor Gillis, how do you build that extra sheet ice or extra couple sheets ice in Sackville given the budget?
1: Hard to do. I will add the Sackville Sports Stadium is kind of projected to get a reno, so it's on track right now for a $30 million reno starting in 27, 28, and then 28, 29. Where you're going to put all this stuff, I'm not sure. Like they have a bit of room there where they could expand, but I mean, you know, if you want to expand this, you're into the tens of millions of dollars. And, you know, do the taxpayers have an appetite to do that? I would say the majority, you know, people would be willing their taxes to go up to have a facility like that that they could use in their community. And I think they'd be okay with that. But finding land and finding room, and like, there's just no room for expansion, at least for us. Like out there. So, I mean, you're going to have to start building things that people are going to have to, you know, start using their vehicles or transit to get to. Like, they're, you know, you're going to have to, you know, have people move around. You can't just have it right in the middle of town.
0: 902-405-6000, 1-877-801-8255. We're going to take a break. Then we're going to head to the telephone lines. This is Councillors on the Hot Seat. 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We're back in minutes.
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0: All right, Counselors on the Hot Seat continues in the studio today. District 15 Counselor Billy Gillis, District 16 Counselor, and that's John St. Amon, and they are here to answer your questions. 902-405-6000, 1-877-801-8255. We'll go to the phone lines, and we'll say hello to David this morning. Hello, David.
7: Hello. Good morning, gentlemen.
15: Good morning, David.
2: Good morning.
7: Good morning. I don't know, you counselors, how long you've been on council, but I got a couple good questions for you that we picked up at our local coffee shop this morning, a bunch of us, and we were a little deterred, and I thought I'd bring it up this morning and maybe go back and give them the answer.
0: Sure.
7: Number one question I'd like to give you for an answer, and then I'll follow up with number two, is how has a developer had the right to add on two extra stories to a building in Dartmouth and not get detected? So down on Wise Road, a developer's gone 12 stories, and he's supposed to go 9 or 10.
0: Yep.
7: It's well publicized. I don't hear nothing about it. We don't hear nothing about it. But now you got a building there with nothing going on, that the developer took it on his own to build on two extra stories. How does that get missed by your permit department? How does that get missed by you guys? How does that get missed by HRM, period, that he's allowed to do that? Okay. I'd like an answer for that one first.
0: And your second question, David, quickly.
7: My second question is, how is the Halifax Regional Police, this one just appalled us, but took it on its own to drive down a one-way street at a overrate speed on a one-way residential area, cut off a bicycle driver who stole from a grocery store with what is he going to carry on his bike and how serious was that? Smash into a lamp pole, right off a vehicle, and both of them go to hospital. This is something that you councillors have to bring up to the police commission or the mayor. We want answers of why he was allowed to do that and what is going to be the repercussions of it. Now you have an HRM vehicle rode off. You have two people in the hospital. He smashed into the bike driver. And again, down a one-way street on Maynard Street in a residential area for a theft on a bicycle. Seriously? Answer those questions.
0: Thanks, David. And we'll start with the first one, and that's the Dartmouth construction site. As I understand it, and I'll start with you, Councillor Gillis, mm-hmm. City Council and the city have ordered that contractor to take those two floors off. Am I correct?
1: That is correct.
0: So I guess to his point, and it's, I think it's a fair point, is how did it get that far without getting caught?
1: That's a legitimate question. What I remember about this is it was just kind of, there was an assumption by the designer that this was going to be approved. And I think the timelines of them having to pour the floors, like to have the crews there at that time, they kind of took it upon themselves to do it and assumed it was going to be approved. And then what happened, obviously, they found out that the building was, it needed to be, in order to go that high, it had to have a certain amount of setbacks, think. Like it needed
2: step
1: to be
2: back.
1: Step back. It needed to be narrower than it was wide. So, I mean, when that came to council, I looked at that and I'm like, you know, there's a need for housing right now. Like, let's not do this. But we couldn't legally. Legally, we were not allowed to just fine them. The rules were they had to basically abide by the rules. So we ordered them basically to remove it at their own cost. So that's what's going to happen there.
0: Councilor Simon, to my other question is, you know, it takes a while for these things to come up. Like watching buildings rise around here, it's floor by floor. Is there not an inspection process? Is there not somebody keeping an... I remember back in the day when I was working as a kid on construction sites, there was always white hats around, right?
2: Yep.
0: So
2: yep.
0: How does it get that far?
2: Well, I mean, inspections occur at regular intervals. And so it's in the way that it was explained to us is this was entirely in between intervals at which inspections would naturally have occurred. And as Councillor Gillis pointed out, when you're pouring concrete, it winds up only taking a matter of a couple of days in order to put those floors on. And there was paperwork that was in flight where they were applying to HRM for permission to add this additional density by adding a couple of floors. And that crossed a threshold that would have required step backs on the construction of the building. So as you go up, you wind up at certain floors having to narrow the footprint. And so that was something that was missed in their design process. And so they believed that they would wind up being approved for the work that they were already taking underway. and they missed that important part of our municipal planning strategy.
0: So council has ordered that contractor to take those two floors off. Do we know where we're at with that?
2: No, unfortunately, I mean, our part of it at council wound up ending with... Dan's getting an important call. That part of it ended with us. It winds up going to staff to be able to effect the order, and they'll work with the developer to take the floors off. That was the only remedy that was available to us. We asked about other remedies that might be possible, but we're not allowed to be punitive in this case. And so it really just had to be, hey, you have to follow the rules, and the way to follow the rules is taking these floors off.
0: How do we prevent it from happening in the future?
1: I mean, that's a rare case that happened. Mm. I mean, you know, I don't think that's a regular occurrence. How we're going to prevent it, I don't know. I mean, I really don't know. I mean, the developer has owned up that it was their fault. I mean, I'm sure they don't want to make this mistake because that's going to cost them a couple million dollars to remove that.
2: So the lesson is to wait for the permit.
1: Wait for the permit.
0: And the second part of David's question, I'll start with you, Councillor St. Amand, was that incident that we saw was widely reported, a theft, somebody on a bicycle, HRP going the wrong way down a one-way street, using their vehicle to stop the person, hurting people, damaging property and equipment. Your thoughts on that?
2: Well, I don't want to make any assumptions about the conditions that the officer was facing there, nor any conditions about the person that was accused of theft. I'm not privy to any specific details of this particular case. I know only what was reported in the media. I would imagine that there will be a thorough investigation done by Halifax Police, and that will wind up being reported back to the Board of Police Commissioners. And unfortunately, neither Councillor Gillis or I are a part of that board.
0: Councillor Gillis?
1: I kind of just, like you guys, kind of seen the incident. Wasn't sure exactly what happened. I mean, everything that gets reported is not necessarily, you know, the true facts of the case. We don't, you know, like, I'm not going to speculate on that because we don't know the true nature of the call, what the officer was experiencing. I mean, you know, remember, they only have seconds to react to this. What if the call was for, like, somebody with a dangerous weapon that, you know, of course they're going to try to do everything they can. And they are allowed to drive down one-way streets and stuff, although it's not advisable. But if they're in pursuit of something that is dangerous to the community, they will, you know, they will do things like that. They'll drive down one-way streets and stuff to catch people. It's unfortunate that somebody got hurt in this, but I'm sure there's going to be a full investigation and everything will be out in due course.
0: 902-405-6000, 1-877-801-8255. That is the number if you want to join the conversation. Again, 902-405-6000, 1-877-801-8255. We'll take one more call very quickly before the break. Hello, Mike.
15: Good morning. How are you today?
0: Good. Your question, please.
15: Good. A question. I'm in District 15 in Mr. Gillis's constituency.
0: Sure.
15: Two questions for capital work from Beaver Bank to Sackville Cross on Sack Drive. Is that still a go this year, Bill?
1: Hi, Mike. How you doing? I recognize your voice. That's still a go. That was supposed to get done actually last year, but we had to wait for a few other projects. So yeah, from Sackville Cross Road to Beaver Bank Road, Sackville Drive is going to be resurfaced.
15: Fantastic. Question number two quickly.
1: Yep.
15: We have these lunatics for the last 15 to 20 years that throw bricks through the bus shelters and shatter them, and God knows how much that costs.
1: Yep.
15: Is there any type of deterrence with cameras that we can get these people that are doing this?
1: So
15: happening for years.
1: Yeah, so I looked into this, Mike. So this is actually not costing the taxpayers a cent. It's leased out to a company for advertising to advertise in our bus shelters, and they are responsible for the maintenance of them. And the replacement of the windows and stuff like that. So, yeah, I mean, you know, to put cameras in them, you're looking at an expense. I mean, is that really going to deter anything from stopping them? I mean, people pull up in like a hoodie, right? And they'll smash it. But yeah, the one on Glendale is smashed regularly. And like, I started to have concerns about that. And that's what I looked into. So it's not actually costing the taxpayers anything.
0: So those are municipal. I mean, the city puts them up, right?
1: So we build the bus shelters, but to help actually...
0: Offset the cost.
1: We kind of lease out the advertising. I forget the name of the company.
0: Okay.
1: And they are responsible. They go around, they do the ads, and they actually do the maintenance on the shelters as well. So they actually, like, replace the windows that get broken out.
0: Because this isn't just happening in Sackville. It's happening all over the place, right?
2: I mean, it's happened to a few shelters in Bedford as well.
0: Right. 902-405-6000, 1-877-801-8255. We're going to take a break for the news. When we come back, we're back to the phones. This is Councillors on the Hot Seat. I'm Dan Allstrand. 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
24: From the National Newsroom of the Canadian Press, I'm Naira Ahmed. Now that Canada has a new Governor General on the way, Mary Simon is reflecting on her nearly 5 years in the role.
25: The outgoing Governor General says she's proud of the chance she was given to pursue reconciliation one conversation at a time. Mary Simon became Canada's first Indigenous Governor General in July 2021. She says she saw herself as someone who could build bridges between people living in Canada and with the monarchy itself. As the coronation of King Charles approached, she helped organize meetings between the King and leaders of Canada's three national Indigenous organizations. Former Supreme Court Justice Louise Arbour is set to replace Simon June 8th. Jason White, The Canadian Press.
24: Foreign Affairs Minister Anita Anand says Canada's ongoing work to secure the return of Ukrainian children abducted by Russian officials show how Ottawa is trying to work

0: doing to bring Ukrainian children home and the issues relating to terminology and the classification of the illegal and unjustifiable Russian invasion will be heard in the international court system.
1: Ukraine believes Russia has taken 20,000 children, though a Yale University group estimates this number could be 35,000 kids. Canada's chief public health officer says 10 Canadians are now linked to the hantavirus outbreak tied to a cruise ship. The outbreak has infected 8 people and resulted in 3 deaths. Several Canadians connected to the outbreak are asymptomatic and isolating, including an Ontario couple and a Quebec resident who may have been exposed while traveling to St. Helena in Johannesburg. Ontario's chief medical officer says there is little to no public risk despite renewed contact tracing efforts. And multiple post-secondary institutions say they've been affected by a cyber attack targeting a global online education system.
2: Canvas is a learning platform for schools that manages student coursework, grades, and other education materials. Ontario schools like the University of Toronto, Mohawk College, and Western University's Ivy Business School were among the 9,000 institutions affected worldwide. Canvas was taken offline temporarily, and technology company Instructure says an investigation is underway. The company says information affected by the attack may include names, emails, and messages exchanged within the platform. Diana Musi, the Canadian Press.
1: This is the Canadian Press. In sports, Mitch Marner had 3 goals and an assist in his first career playoff hat trick, and the Vegas Golden Knights routed the Anaheim Ducks 6-2 to take a 2-1 lead in their second round series. Marner got his natural hat trick in the first 2 periods, giving him 6 goals in the past 4 games of his first playoff run with his new team. The Minnesota Frost beat the Montreal Victoire 3-1 in the PWHL playoffs to force a winner-take-all Game 5. Minnesota improved to 5-0 in the playoffs when facing elimination, with the previous 4 coming in its 2024 Walter Cup run. The Frost are also 4-1 in Game 4 history. And the Toronto Blue Jays ended a 4-game losing skid with a 2-0 victory over the Los Angeles Angels at the Rogers Centre. From the Canadian Press, I'm Naira Ahmed.
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4: All right, welcome back. This is Counselors on the Hot Seat. Sid, the hot seat today. District 15 Counselor Billy Gillis and District 16 Counselor, their next door neighbors, John St. Amant. 902-405-6000, 1-877-801-8255. Let's go back right to the phones and we say hello to Gary. Gary, how are you?
5: Good. I'd like to know why we got 2 ferries broke down over a close year. Why they can't get the parts here made? We got our own shipyards here. We got our own dockyard. Where's the part come from? Can you answer me that?
4: Good question, Gary. I'll start with you, Councillor St. Amant. We know that that the ferries have their struggles with their keeping on schedule with maintenance issues. We know there's a proposal that is before us to build a fast ferry from your part of the woods into downtown. Can we rely on our ferries?
6: Well, we certainly have to in the meantime. I mean, we have a fleet that actively brings people from Dartmouth to Halifax and Halifax to Dartmouth every day. It's a critical part of our transportation network here. And so anytime we have downtime, it's incredibly disruptive. I'm not sure what the source of procurement is. What's been presented to council on a couple of occasions is just the complications of the supply chain being very limited. And so they only have so many procurement options for the parts in question. Whether they've ever explored, I have to imagine that staff would have looked at whether or not there was an opportunity to build any of these specialized parts here with our teams in Nova Scotia. But it's not something that's been discussed as a legitimate possibility.
4: Where are we at with the ferry proposal in Bedford?
6: Still in flux. I mean, everything is moving with the proposal that is already in play. We are due to get a staff report back from the Major Projects Office with a 30% design that will help inform the scope of the project further than we've already seen. So, you know, updates on estimated ridership, what the scope of the overall project is, which is really 4 big projects in one. And so that will give council another decision point to be able to work with our funding partners at the provincial and federal governments to try to control the cost of what it is that we're undertaking. And

0: look to the future for what it will wind up meaning to the transportation network and HRM.
1: Councilor Gillis, must be frustrating for your constituents who drive to Alderney to catch that ferry and then it's delayed, or it's or they're on 15-minute or 30-minute schedules because of maintenance.
2: Yeah, I mean, I could speak to one of the ferries, the Craig Blake, I think. Mm. I remember we authorized a part on the Audit and Finance Committee a while back, like many months ago, to expedite the part. There was something to do with the propulsion or steering or something like that, that they had to get a part. I believe it was from the U. It was a very, like, obscure part that they had to get in, so... I think that's what's going on with that. I can't speak to the other one why that's down. I haven't had an update. But yeah, to your question, yes, it is frustrating. I do have residents that drive to that Alderney one, then catch the ferry like to Halifax. Yeah, I mean, we need a more reliable ferry service and transit system overall.
1: 902-405-6000, 1-877-801-8255. We say hello this morning to Chris. Chris, how are you?
3: I'm good. How are you guys?
1: Good. Your question for the
2: counselors.
1: Morning,
2: my buddy Chris.
4: Morning, Chris.
3: Yeah, look, I've asked several councillors the same question, and I'm assuming that you guys are familiar or somewhat familiar with the HRM Fiscal Power Rankings report that was brought out in December. Showed the basically it broke it down district by district and showed whether there was a surplus of property taxes paid into that district or if there was a deficit. Are you familiar with that report, you guys?
0: Yeah, I've seen it, yeah. I mean, that was something that was done by someone privately, but I certainly looked at that information.
3: Yeah, right. Your district, Billy, is, and these are 23, 24 tax figures and stuff, so it's probably worse now. Your district is $15 million in deficit.
2: Mm-hmm.
3: And Jean, your district's $25 million in the surplus.
2: Mm-hmm.
3: I want to know your thoughts on if we should look at the way the taxation system is structured and have each district pay for the services they actually receive, as opposed to just a flat rate across the board. My district 7 is the worst offender as far as paying more than we should, I think. And don't get me wrong, I don't have any problem paying for the services that we receive or paying our own way. But in 23-24, we paid, in District 7, $86 million more than the services we receive from HRM. What are your guys' thoughts on evening out the playing field a little bit on that?
2: Well, to your point, you should pay for the services received. I mean, I think we do now. I mean, the reason why the property tax is more expensive in the South End is because you have sidewalks, you have fire coverage, you get snowplow, you get compliance. District 15, a lot of my residents don't have any sidewalks. They don't have access to transit. They don't have access to fire services. A lot of it is volunteer in Beaver Bank. Compliance, we help pay for out there, but try to get a compliance officer out in my area where they hang around the core. That is not factored in. I mean, you know, we can go on and on. This is not just a yes or no answer. This is very complicated and complex. And I mean, we're certainly trying to do our part out there. We need to densify. That's where basically the tax base comes from. You know, part of my district, Lower Sackville, is in the process right now of densifying heavily. So we are going to make up some of that ground. The commercial tax base in Lower Sackville actually kind of brings in more money than Dartmouth. So we have to, you know, we have to factor in all these things, Chris. And then we get out to Beaver Bank, and then a lot of the lots are large. They're kind of spaced far apart. They don't have access to municipal services. They're on well and septic. So, I mean, we have to factor all these things in. HRM is very large, and, I mean, you have density down there. You have the tax base that can, you know, support it. And we're trying to get there, but it's a slow process.
1: Councilor Sam, go ahead.
0: Worth noting, Chris, that it wasn't too long ago that Bedford would have been in the negative there as well. I mean, a lot has changed over the last decade or so. You know, Bedford used to be a sleepy suburb of HRM, and, you know, now we've experienced a tremendous amount of growth, in part because we had land available that was within a reasonable distance of the downtown core, and so that made us a very attractive place for investment for the densification that has occurred within Bedford. And, you know, part of that is the new properties are being assessed at much higher rates than older properties are. And so there is an imbalance that's created in what's coming back from property valuation services. We also have the imbalance that's created with new property owners versus long-time held properties. I think you're right. They're demanding some fiscal reform is absolutely necessary. It's not going to come exclusively from any decisions that HRM makes. I think it's a balance of decisions that will be made both by HRM and by our counterparts at the province.
1: Councilor Gillis?
2: One of the things I forgot to add there, Chris, like another thing that residents outside the core kind of contributed to is bike lanes, where down your neck of the woods, you can access them, where we can't out in my neck of the woods, but yet we help cover the cost for those inside the core.
1: Chris, appreciate the question. We're up against the break, but I'll ask our councillors this question. This is always going to be. This disparity is always going to be urban versus rural. Unless we change the complete way that we generate tax revenue, mm-hmm. or the way that we apply value so that we can base it against a rate, we're going to always have this problem between urban and rural areas. It's just, it's geography, it's density, to Councillor Gillis's issue. I can tell you that some of your residents in Beaver Bank, Councillor Gillis, if you start talking about super densifying, aren't going to be very happy about that. They've chosen to live out there because they live a way of life.
2: That's right.
1: And I'll ask you, fellas, this question before we take the break. Councillor St. Amand, do we collect taxes the right way here in HRM?
0: No.
1: How do we do it better?
0: A normalization of how property tax is applied, I think, is ultimately something that will have to be looked at. But it's the sort of thing that would have to take a generation to take effect, because we can't absorb the kind of shock that a sudden change would occur. Working with our partners at the province, one of the reasons that Councillor Steele brought forward the motion that she did, looking for an assessment of what the impact is of the property tax cap, is just so that we can better understand what that particular form of taxation winds up meaning to the municipal coffers. And you can't possibly fix or even understand what's broken in something if you don't measure it. And so that's where we decided to start, and that's why council supported that motion.
1: Councillor Gillis?
2: No, the taxation's not fair. I think it probably should be transferred with the property and not with the owner, like with the cap. Like, I mean, I've heard stories out there. I mean, we've all heard them, where the cap comes off and like the property tax is actually almost as much as the mortgage on the house. Like, it's craziness. And so it's not fair, and I'm hoping our provincial partners will look at that and maybe make some changes.
1: Thanks for the question, Chris. I do appreciate it. 902-405-6000, 1-877-801-8255. We're back after the break.
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0: All right, welcome back. 902-405-6000, 1-877-801-8255. That's the number. This is Councillors on the Hot Seat. District 15, Councillor Billy Gillis. District 16, Councillor John St. Amant in the studio. If you have a question, again, 902-405-6000, 1-877-801-8255. We say hello to Gloria. Gloria, how are you?
1: Good morning, Dan. That was some hockey game.
0: It was. It was a nail biter.
1: They didn't deserve to win, but no. I was happy they did.
0: There you go. They're on to round two.
1: I want to go back to the Wise Road property.
0: Sure.
1: Councillor St. Amant, who advised you that there was nothing that you could do about it except make them tear it down?
2: Staff.
0: Sorry, go ahead.
2: That was advice given to us by staff and by our solicitor.
1: Let me take you back to when I was on council. We had a resident build a house without a permit. It came to council. Staff were recommending that the house be torn down. Mr. Traves came down and spoke in favor of the person who built the house without a permit. And I was not going to vote that he tear it down anyway, but the motion was that he not tear it down. So how do you figure that? Do you think you should question him?
3: Well, we did. We did at the time, Gloria. I remember we spoke to Mr. Traves, and a few of us at the time proposed options, whether we could just give them a fine and let the house, let the extra two floors stay, or, you know, there was some, you know, maybe a donation to the community or add, I think.
1: Yeah, there's a little park there they could have fixed up.
3: Yeah, but like legally, there was no way to do that. And like, I don't remember the exact reasoning right now, but like, I remember it was very clear we couldn't.
1: I question it. I question it when I saw what happened when I was there with Mr. Traves. So he okayed that. He thought it was fine, and he tells you you can't do anything about this. So I think I would be a little more careful with his advice.
0: So, Gloria, just so everybody's clear, you would have voted to allow that the developer to keep those
1: two
0: extra floors?
1: I would have voted to allow them the two floors to stay. Same as I voted to leave the house that was built without a permit.
2: Gloria, you don't imagine that sets an awfully uncomfortable precedent for our planning team and for council? Because wouldn't that just encourage developers to just blindly say, oh, well, I didn't know what the rules were, and I added
1: four
2: extra floors?
1: You have enough building inspectors going out doing their job that they're watching it before it happens. I watched a public hearing down in Eastern Passage the other night where planning gave them wrong information.
2: Right, but even in this case, inspectors weren't able to catch it until after these floors were already partially under construction.
1: Why?
2: So,
1: why weren't they?
2: Well, again, inspections take place at regular intervals. They're not hanging out on the property 24/7.
1: Regular intervals. Inspections should take place with building inspectors driving around throughout the city and watching what's going on. That's how inspections should take place. Never mind, I'll go back in 3 months and see what they're doing. You try building a garage on your property and see how often they're there. You know, they're just not doing their job. But planning, I asked you, did you hear about planning giving the wrong information at the development in the passage? So who gets punished there? Come on, let's be fair about it, guys.
3: Well, I don't know. How do we know that they gave the wrong information? Staff are usually the experts on
1: it. At the public hearing.
0: Yeah, they did say that.
3: Oh, did they? Okay.
0: Yep.
1: Yes, I wouldn't say it if it wasn't right.
3: Oh, I got you. Okay. My apologies. I hadn't seen that.
1: Yeah. Well, you don't watch like I do. Anyway, one question, Billy. I question very much that the commercial tax revenue from Sackville is more than Dartmouth with their Burnside Park.
3: No, that's not including that. Downtown Dartmouth,
1: well,
3: and those
1: don't
3: are
1: say 20. Dartmouth then.
3: Yeah,
1: don't
3: you're right. You're right. I should have been more specific
1: that's
3: with
1: very
3: that.
1: Misleading.
3: But that's its own area. Like Burnside is its own.
1: It's Dartmouth.
3: Yes,
1: it's
3: I know.
1: The park that we created, and that's why amalgamation took place, so they could grab our park because nobody else could build one like it. And one further comment on the ferries. When we had the ferries, you could depend on them. The ferry system now is like the whole transit system. There is nobody tending the shop. That's my advice or talk or whatever for today. Have a good day, guys.
0: Thanks, Gloria.
3: Thank you, Gloria.
0: 902-405-6000, 1-877-801-8255. We've got time, I think, for one more call. Let's welcome Sean to the show. Sean, how are you?
4: Hey, good morning. I don't know how to follow Gloria up.
0: It's a tough act to follow, that's for sure.
3: It is very
4: holy
3: tough.
4: Hannah. She's a fireball. Hey, good morning, guys. Dan,
0: morning,
4: I called a couple weeks ago. We were talking about residential properties, single houses that are rentals.
0: Okay.
4: I talked to Jean last week. There was a heated conversation about it on local social media.
2: Yeah, Talk page. Bedford, everybody's favorite page.
4: Yeah, Jesus. Sorry. Sorry, Dan.
0: It's all right.
4: I do have a question, though, Jean. You did post some information on there, and I'm not the smartest guy in the world. There might be smarter than me out there. I do live on one of those streets that is involved in rentals with multiple single house with 5-6 cars.
2: Right.
4: You know the streets. We're talking about the Paper Mill Lake area up mm-hmm. in there where there's no room on these streets. I personally live in a two house, like a townhouse or a duplex, they call them. My neighbor moved out and I hired a residential, renter. A company, an agency to rent out, and now I got 5, 6, 7 males living in a house attached to me, and I don't quite understand the zoning process in all this. I didn't think you could use this. It's like an apartment building attached to my house,
2: right?
4: And is this? I'm just confused by the zoning rules of it. Personally, I mean, I have no issue with the people living there, but I didn't move into an apartment building. I bought a house, so I just don't know if there's rules and regulations against this.
2: In a broadly speaking, not specifically. I mean, there are. So we've got the zoning rules that determine how an individual property is meant to be used in terms of whether it's single family home or in this case, in most of our zoning now, with the exception of those areas that are closed off by a development agreement or covenants otherwise. You can get up to 4 units on a single property. When you're talking about the number of residents in a single unit, we don't have any legislation, or at least not at the municipal level, that would have any ability to determine who is allowed to live within a particular property or the number of people within a property, except for, we do have rules around the use of a rooming house where, the individuals that are occupying a particular residence are each paying their own share in order to have a particular room within that home. And there are fire regulations that have to do with...
0: It has to be a fire code issue.
2: Yeah,
0: right?
2: So each room that is meant for a sleeping unit, it does have some particular requirements based on fire code. Those are a little bit harder to monitor and manage when you're talking about, multiple people living in an individual residence. We can't know what the composition of the rooms are within a specific home, so... It puts us in an uncomfortable position, honestly, because you're right. There are some instances where there's a lot of people living in a single home, and we don't know whether or not the fire regulation is being met in every instance because we don't know whether or not there are rooms that are not meant to be sleeping rooms that are being used as such. So it's one of those things that I've had a conversation with staff about a few times recently.
0: That regulates the amount of people that can live in a house?
2: Not the number of people, no. No, I mean, within reason. I mean, I believe the intention is like 10 or fewer kind of thing is what's basically encapsulated within the bylaw. But, you can easily have a single family that has that many members potentially, or at least a couple of generations living together in a single home. So it's difficult to provide any kind of rules around the number of people that would be allowed within a single family home.
0: Should Sean's instance be something that gets looked at? He's right. He bought a house. He bought a half of a duplex, and I mean, he knows that there are 8 individuals that are not family members that are living in that house together. Is there not some kind of mechanism that we can police that?
2: Not particularly, other than the bylaws that would apply under every other circumstance.
3: Right.
2: So whether it's, you know, the parking on the street, the rules that occur during the winter parking ban. I mean, cleanliness of a property and the maintenance of the property. You know, whether their trash is being put out at the wrong time. I mean, all the bylaws that apply to every other residence would apply here as well. And it remains up to residents to decide to report any issues that they see, violations that they experience, 2311.
0: Councillor Gillis?
3: I think I was explained fairly well, but I mean, you know, I don't know how you go about remedying this situation. I mean, there are no rules, and I mean, even if there were, I don't know how you would enforce them anyway. Like, inspections to go into people's houses to check how many,
0: a complaint-based thing, I would think, right?
3: Yeah, it would be a complaint-based thing, but I mean, as we know right now, compliance can barely keep up with, you know, the demand now. So I couldn't imagine if everybody started calling, reporting, you know, multiple residents and stuff. It's just, man.
0: Almost out of time. What's going on in District 15, Councillor Gillis?
3: Next Wednesday, May 13th, there's an AGM for the Friends of First Lake and the Sackville Lakes Parks and Trails Association at the Kinsman Club at 7 p.m. on First Lake Drive. And I would like to wish a happy Mother's Day to everybody out there, including my wife, Jennifer, for this Sunday.
0: Councillor St. Amant.
2: A few things going on in Bedford. The Bedford Business Association is hosting me for a luncheon to do a little bit of an FAQ relating to stuff going on in Bedford. That's going to be held at the Bedford Basin Yacht Club on May 14th at noon. If anybody wants to be able to go, they can just reach out to me and I can give them additional details. I'm also hosting a community cleanup of the Bedford Highway. I'm getting a little bit of help from my buddy Luke McDonald, who is a very influential anti-litter campaigner. We're doing that on June 13th, and it will likely wind up starting at the Mill Cove Tim Hortons, and we will spend 3 hours cleaning up as much of the stretch along the Bedford Highway all the way down to Sunnyside Mall in small teams as we can possibly muster, and I'm sure I'll get quite a bit of community involvement.
0: Appreciate your time, gentlemen. We're going to take a break. We're up against the break here for the news. And when we come back, we'll open up the telephone lines. It's time for our first open hour of the week, 902-405-6000, 1-877-801-8255. We are back in minutes.
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12: From the National Newsroom of the Canadian Press, I'm Naira Ahmed. 10 Canadians are now connected to a hantavirus outbreak that began on a polar expedition cruise. Federal officials report 3 people, 2 from Alberta and 1 from Ontario, may have had contact on a flight with someone infected. Canada's chief public health officer says the overall risk to the general population in connection with this outbreak of the hantavirus is low. Onward spread within Canada is not expected, even if an infected individual were to arrive here. Meanwhile, Canada is doubling down on its work to reunite Ukrainian children stolen by Russia. Foreign Affairs Minister Anita Anand says Ottawa has been working with not just allies, but also countries such as Qatar to reunify 2,000 children taken by Russian officials since the full-scale invasion of Ukraine in 2022. She says it's crucial for the future of Ukraine to return children from forced adoption where they are indoctrinated and made to speak Russian. Anand is co-chairing a Monday coalition meeting in Brussels, where she said countries will discuss how new funding can help alleviate problems in identifying and contacting abducted children. The Ontario Liberals are picking a by-election candidate in a heated race. While nomination races don't often generate a lot of attention outside the party, today's in the riding of Scarborough Southwest marks a clear first test for one leadership hopeful. Liberal MP Nate Erskine-Smith has made no secret of wanting to run a second time for the leadership of the Ontario Liberal Party. He previously ran for the post in 2023 in a contest that ultimately saw him come second to Bonnie Crombie. But after she resigned earlier this year, the job is now vacant once again. Governor General Mary Simon saw herself as someone who could build bridges between people living in Canada and with the monarchy itself. In her almost 5 years in the role, she says she's proud of the chance she was given to forge relationships with people across Canada. As King Charles' coronation was approaching, she seized another opportunity to build bridges by helping organize meetings between the King and the leaders of the 3 national Indigenous organizations in Canada. She has just 1 month left in her term, having served as the vice-regal for both Queen Elizabeth and King Charles since July of 2021. And an East Vancouver community is rallying around a feline folk hero. Nigel the cat was accused of being a nuisance by a neighbor who says he was coming to their home and begging for food. But others in the community are firmly Team Nigel, and a growing shrine of artwork in support of the free-roaming cat has cemented Nigel's status as a local celebrity, says one neighbor.
13: That culture around here is both online and like on that post, like all the artwork that people are putting out, he's basically like the neighborhood superhero.
12: Nigel now has his own Instagram fan page and is a top-rated attraction on Google Maps. This is the Canadian Press. In sports, Mitch Marner had 3 goals and an assist in his first career playoff hat trick, and the Vegas Golden Knights routed the Anaheim Ducks 6-2 to take a 2-1 lead in their second round series. Marner got his natural hat trick in the first 2 periods, giving him 6 goals in the past 4 games of his first playoff run with his new team. The Minnesota Frost beat the Montreal Victoire 3-1 in the PWHL playoffs to force a winner-take-all Game 5. Minnesota improved to 5-0 in the playoffs when facing elimination, with the previous 4 coming in its 2024 Walter Cup run. The Frost are also 4-1 in Game 4 history. And the Toronto Blue Jays ended a 4-game losing skid with a 2-0 victory over the Los Angeles Angels at the Rogers Centre. From the Canadian Press, I'm Naira Ahmed.
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0: Buddy, welcome back. It is Tuesday. It is hour number three, and that means it's time for Science Files. If you have a science question, if you saw something in the sky, maybe you are curious about, here's an opportunity. Or if you've got another science-related question, Dr. Rob will do his best to try and answer it. Dr. Rob Thacker in the studio, of course, from down there at St. Mary's University. Dr. Rob, how are you?
1: Down there at St. Mary's.
0: Way down there. Well, way down there. You're lower than this building is, so.
1: In the basement of the peninsula.
0: There you go.
1: Yeah. So, yeah, I'm actually quite tired. I'm doing some stuff for work, which has had me up till 2 a.m. on Sunday night. So,
0: are you cramming for an exam?
1: I'm not cramming for any. Well, in a funny kind of way, it is, but not really. Anyway, so, gosh, I know that sounds really strange and weird and elliptical, but it's something I can't actually talk about. But, right. No, so I'm going to put a caveat on things. It's a sunny day, so our right. usual story is we won't get anyone calling in. But if you do, I'm not top shelf this week.
0: Anyway. Fair enough. Yeah. Dr. Rob's a busy guy, and everybody says that professors get the summer off, right? But that isn't necessarily the case.
1: I mean, we get the summer off from the stress of doing day-to-day teaching, yes. Right. But what happens in the summer is we go over to our research side of things, which can actually sometimes have a little bit of stress around it. But most of the time you're focused on competitive aspects of it, which is right. the thing that makes you get things done when you can get them done. So at the end of the day, it's a little bit easier in the summer, but it's not in any sense time off or anything like that.
0: 902-405-6000, 1-877-801-8255. That is the telephone number. Should you want to have a question for Dr. Rob, here is your opportunity to do so. 902-405-6000, 1-877-801-8255. Dr. Rob, we were just talking in the last hour about the financial situation in the country and mm-hmm. and as with families and with small businesses, when the financial situation changes, you kind of have to sort of collect all the information and figure out where you're going from there when it comes to the money that gets put out. That all being said, one of the pressures on Canada at this point is our ongoing trade war with the United States. And the increase to 50% on tariffs for things like steel and aluminum. But there may be an alternative to aluminum out there that could cut down the cost of said metal dramatically.
1: Well, if you're talking about what I think you're talking about using aluminum as a catalyst.
0: Right.
1: Yeah, so that is, well, the ironic story about that is it's not necessarily going to reduce the price of aluminum, but it'll make it more valuable.
0: Right.
1: Right? So this is a story that's come out of the UK. Actually, my alma mater, King's College London. Ha ha.
0: There you go.
1: So, it's the idea is that when you make a complex molecules with carbon, hydrogen, and so on, there are very often we just call them rare earth catalysts, so rare earth metals in very specific configurations with other atoms.
0: A lot of talk about that lately.
1: That you need to have to be able to create these complex molecules, right?
0: Right.
1: So this is what's called synthesis, chemical synthesis. And so there's a lot of interest in this because it basically determines how complicated a molecule you can build. And the more complicated the molecule, the more different things you can do with it. So there's a big part of chemistry. So what this group has actually come up with is a new particular configuration of aluminum. And I say aluminum now, which is crazy.
0: I was going to say, well done.
1: And they actually have a molecule that has three aluminum atoms in the middle and then a series of other atoms coming off it, which works as a really good catalyst. It will break, for example, hydrogen bonds and things like that. You can use it to build molecules. Sorry, I'm losing my, that are literally copies of one another extended out in very long chains.
0: Got
1: you
0: it.
1: Can use it for that. So that polymerization, that's what I was looking for, right? Long word
0: just
1: on the Tuesday lunchtime.
0: Just a simple word to figure
1: and
0: out.
1: So it's really interesting from that perspective because traditionally it's been really expensive rare earth metals that have done this, but now people are saying, no, and actually here's the really cool thing. There may be additional chemistries that are introduced by this trimer, as it's called, that we haven't been able to do before. So there's a lot of interest in this. Now, the one thing that they are careful to point out, this was all done within a lab. Everything was manufactured within the lab. Turning that into an industrial process may be much harder, right? So you do have to keep that in mind. But the point is, it's creating a lot of interest among different possible chemistries.
0: been a lot of discussion as of late over rare earth metals. It's been one of the favorite topic of discussion with the President of the United States.
1: Oh, yeah.
0: And the value that's associated with that. When we were talking about Ukraine in the last hour, that they have a significant supply of that, and it's becoming a wanted commodity out there. And if aluminum is able to replace some of that, be a game changer, wouldn't it?
1: It would be huge, yeah. I mean, there's no guarantee that it will be able to replace everything, right? But there will probably be certain particular molecular construction activities that this new trimer is going to basically take out all of these other more expensive metals as being needed for, which would be a significant improvement. Like, aluminum is everywhere. It's insane, right? So, people sometimes do turn around and say, oh, yes, but you need huge amounts of energy for aluminum, which is true, right? I think we have to admit that. But at the end of the day, at least in Canada, we've actually kind of solved that problem to a large extent, and all of the big aluminum plants are near tend to be near sort of big hydroelectric stations and things like that.
0: 902-405-6000, 1-877-801-0825. Dr. Rob, we can never get away with a Science Files without talking about something to do with space. And I don't know if you saw this story, the good folks over there at the University of Calgary and their physics and astronomy department have a student-built satellite that they have put together. And as I understand it, is successfully launched into orbit.
1: Yeah, so I've got to say that these kind of programs, they're really beneficial because they get students to build. I mean, usually these are pretty small CubeSats, right? And honestly, in many cases, it can be the equivalent of literally like building your own camera, putting that on, right, and flying it, right? So this is something that we've seen before. There were students at Dal who were working on a similar project a few years ago. And so in general, the students love it because you get to build this, you get to learn about all of the stuff you have to do in the lab to do the manufacturing, the PCB building, and so on. And then it flies.
0: Right.
1: Right?
0: And it's tangible, right?
1: So yeah, absolutely. That's, I mean, this is a big thing in the educational industry. Am I about to use that phrase? But it has been something that there's been a lot of interest across North America, right, for some time now. So where it gets really interesting for me is as you go from being a student having done this and you go out into the world and there are all of these small startups looking at this, then it gets really innovative because then they can start talking about what can we do with these fairly small suitcase-sized satellites, right? And so that's where I think we're going to see a lot more innovation. But the flip side of it is the more of these things there are up there, the more chance the collision risk.
0: Yeah, more chance for trouble, right?
1: Right. Obviously
0: still limited ways to achieve that orbit, right? They still have to get it up there.
1: Yeah, but I mean let's be really honest here. There's been a bit of a revolution in launch capability, right? SpaceX has just blown the door wide open on that front, right? We've seen a significant reduction in cost to orbit because of reusable boosters. And so now we're talking about one company doing over 100 launches a year, which is insane. Right? And it's just happened, right? No one's sitting here. Well, no, I'm sitting here talking about it.
0: Right.
1: You're sitting here talking about it. But it's not a common discussion over the dinner table. We just, and like, it's a revolution that's quietly happening in the background. So the flip side of it is that there are real problems associated with that, right? So we're now getting more and more rocket launches is putting more and more questions about what does this do to the upper atmosphere? Because when you only had, like, I don't know, 80 or 90 launches a year from different countries, everything was fairly well spread out, and now I think we're going into the potentially 200 launches a year. If they get Starship going, this massive rocket, then that's significantly bigger rocket with significantly more upper atmosphere impacts potentially. So there is a lot of questions that are starting to surface right now.
0: Need traffic control soon.
1: Well, there already is to a certain extent. Like, whenever you get the license to launch, you have to be very clear on what your launch window is. You have to know what the air traffic is. And that's actually one of the things that people have often commented on about the so-called CANSO spaceport, which is that you've got a bunch of aircraft going over there on a regular basis, the transatlantic corridor. So whenever there's a launch there, obviously, there's going to have to be some kind of traffic control.
0: 902-405-6000, 1-877-801-8255. We're going to take a break, but very quickly, I want to pass along something that has come across my desk here from the RCMP. And if you are subscribed to the Nova Scotia Alert, you likely already got it. That was the noise you heard on my phone as it was going off. I get it the same time you guys do, folks. This is from Cumberland County District RCMP. They're asking for your help in finding 8-year-old Penelope Dormidi. She was last seen around 9 o'clock this morning at a residence on Mount Pleasant Road. Dormidi is described as being 4 feet tall and has long blonde hair and blue eyes. She might be wearing glasses. No other clothing description is available. Police say when someone goes missing, it has deep and far-reaching impacts for the person and for those who know him. They're asking that we spread the word, but we respectful. Anyone with information on the whereabouts of Penelope Dormidi, ask to contact right away Cumberland County District RCMP or a police station near you, or you can reach out to Crime Stoppers. Of course, 1-800-222-TIPS. Or you can log on to crimestoppers.ns.ca. Looking for information on 8-year-old Penelope Dormidi, who was last seen at a residence on Mount Pleasant Road in Cumberland County. We're back after the break.
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0: All right, welcome back. This is Science Files. I'm Dan Allstrand. He is Dr. Rob Thacker, our astrophysicist. I like to say ours because Not a lot of radio stations can say that they have their own astrophysicist.
1: I have an amazing contract.
0: That's right. It's huge. And it quadruples every year. Of course, more famous for the work that he does down there.
1: We're going to give you a percent increase, Rob.
0: Yeah. And any percent increase is zero, still zero. That being said, he's, of course, spends most of his time down there at St. Mary's University. And he's here to answer your science-related questions. 902-405-6000, 1-877-801-8255. We say hello to James. James, how are you?
8: Hi, fine, thank you. I have a question for Dr. Rob.
1: Sure.
8: It's related to astrophysics, but or space, mm-hmm. but peripherally. There is a debate going on in Canada now, I believe, a little bit of a debate about how much the Canadian government should be investing in, quote, space.
1: Sure.
8: And I leave that to your definition, but I'd love to hear your opinion.
1: Okay, so this is a complicated question, right? Because if we go back historically, the primary reason for being in space was really the military, right? And today, that's still kind of true for governments, at least, anyway. The economic reasons for going into space, I mean, there are some, right?
0: Don't telecommunications get me wrong. Would be the number
1: right?
0: one, right?
1: Yeah, absolutely. But at the end of the day, the thing that still continues to drive a lot of the government interest is defense, right? And so that's exactly where we are now. Now, all of that said, there is a burgeoning commercial space sector, which is much, much, much larger than it used to be, right? To the point where if you look at what's happening in the States in particular, it's hard not to know this. In fact, SpaceX has literally blown the doors open on launch capability, right? That is a very, very significant development that changes the nature of access to space. And in Canada, we've traditionally actually been fairly active, right, in space, if you're going back to the 1950s and early satellites. And so what we've done, though, as a nation, is to basically sort of see it as a bit of a sideline, if I'm honest. If you compare the sort of like expenditure per capita on space in Canada, it's always been fairly small, like considerably smaller than the US, right? So if you scaled up the budget to the same number of people right, in the States, scaled up Canada to be the same number of people as the States, we'd still be spending a lot less than NASA, right? And so we've had that capacity for a number of years. It's been very effective, and I can't say too many bad things about the Canadian Space Agency because I've worked with them extensively, right, through the astronomy community, and they have made really big projects possible in Canada. So, for example, the James Webb Space Telescope, I'm sure everyone's heard of that. There's a major Canadian space contribution to that, right? So, in particular, every time, right, people should know this, every time James Webb points, the fine guidance sensor is Canadian technology, right? And so the fact that it can actually point really accurately is down to Canadian technology. So historically, though, we've taken, in my opinion, a little bit of a backseat on space, and it's good in some sense to see a more invigorated space sector in Canada. But at the same time, I think we have to be careful how we do that. I'm not a particularly strong proponent of the sudden increased military uses of space, if I'm honest, and low Earth orbit in particular, right? We're looking at crowding in low Earth orbit. That could easily be a situation in the near future where we have problems there. Where I do value space is literally the exploration side of it, right? And astronomy fits perfectly within that, right? We're exploring, but we're just waiting for the photons to come to us, right? Than going out there. So that's where I would love to see Canada do more because it's inspiring, right? And yes, economics matter. But overall, I think there's a lot more that we could do with space in Canada. And I'm not entirely convinced that major spending for defense is really a great way to spend that money. But historically, it has led to a lot of spin-offs.
0: Dr. Rob, in today's world, and we touched on this, it was essentially the cornerstone of our discussion during the open hour is, you know, with the economy the way it is, with mm-hmm. the financial state that the country is in, with the ongoing relationship with the United States, we know that that it could be this time next year, things could look very differently, either on the good side or on the bad side, depending on how the trade agreement goes with the United States. All that being said, Dr. Rob, when you and your colleagues are spending your summers in the research end of things, and you're starting to think of the next project, right, mm-hmm. the next step forward in your research, and you start to try and generate some dollars for that, Does it become more difficult to have your voice heard over those economic pressures when it comes to getting funding from levels of government?
1: So look, I mean, I'm going to be just really upfront about this. Astronomy has been in a situation of having to justify itself for decades, right? I mean, let's not kid ourselves that the world is suddenly more economic than it used to be. It's simply not, right? What's changing with the world on the economic perspective is now everything is extremely networked, and because of that, it's very fragile. Right. So people should be saying, why is a 20 kilometer stretch of water halfway around the world impacting basically everyone in North America, everyone in Europe and everywhere around the globe? Right. And that tells you that our economic systems are extremely interdependent. Right. Much more so now because of the globalization, basically. So we live in a fragile economic system, and very few people are prepared to talk about this openly. Right. It's known that this is a problem. And every time we sort of like say, well, let's offshore this or offshore that, we're actually building something that is yet more fragile in a lot of cases, not all cases, right? And we're now feeling the effects of that. Like, inflation is an absolute killer for people, right? For obvious reasons. And we see this with food. We see it with gas, right? So this is a huge issue. There is obviously a concern that the government needs to step in on, which is price gouging. We all know what happened during the initial stages in Ukraine and the price gouging that happened there. So that's changed. But at the end of the day, when it comes to doing astronomy, I've been very, very used to, and I've been to the Hill, talked to politicians about what the spin-offs are there, right? And we work with companies. Like, this is going to sound insane, but it's true. One of the most significant contributions of astronomy to the world is the development of theme park rides.
0: Roller coasters.
1: And I'm not kidding. And you might be thinking, how on earth do you get to that? And the answer is, right, when you build a telescope dome, especially for a very, very big telescope that weighs thousands of tons in some cases, you need that dome to move at the same time the telescope is moving without having any significant vibration to knock the telescope over, right? So you develop all these engineering techniques for that, which are very sophisticated,
0: right?
1: And then which company do you work with? Well, we happen to work with Empire Dynamic Structures. And so it just so happens that Empire's their primary business is building
0: right.
1: engineering for theme park rides.
0: Right.
1: Right. And so they've turned literally what was a few million dollars of telescope dome research into billions of dollars of sales for theme park rides.
0: That's something you think about, right?
1: Right. And when we tell people that, they're like, really? And you're like, yeah.
0: It makes a lot of sense.
1: And so the CEO of Dynamic Structures, Guy Nelson, would happily give up his time to come to the Hill and talk to the politicians with us just to say, look, this stuff seems highfalutin and way off in space, but actually the impact of it is right down here on the ground. Right.
0: It's those unintended consequences, right? You need to develop something to accomplish A, but because you've had developed that, then you find other uses for it, which can help us in areas that we wouldn't even have dreamed of.
1: So we like to phrase it as, like, when we build a new telescope, it's got to do something significantly beyond the capacity of
0: right.
1: the old system. Like, we'd like to talk about factors of 10, right? If it's a factor of 2, we literally won't do the project. But when you're in an industry, a factor of 2 can be massive. Right. So we work in a very different way of thinking what an advance is compared to most industries. We're always trying to really jump. And because of that, the things that come out of astronomy, right, technology developments and so on, tend to be really significant breakthroughs. Right. And so that's really where we argue this. Now, that's not happening all the time. Quite happy to say that. But if you have something that suddenly creates, like, I don't know, 200 to 1 in terms of its economic output, right, then you only need like a few of those every year.
0: Right.
1: Every few years. Right.
0: Fascinating stuff. 902-405-6000, 1-877-801-8255. This is Science Files. He's Dr. Rob Thacker. We're going to take a break for the news. We'll continue on the other side. See you in a couple minutes.
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2: From the National Newsroom of the Canadian Press, I'm Naira Ahmed. 10 Canadians are now connected to a hantavirus outbreak that began on a polar expedition cruise. Federal officials report 3 people, 2 from Alberta and 1 from Ontario, may have had contact on a flight with someone infected. Canada's chief public health officer says the overall risk to the general population in connection with this outbreak of the hantavirus is low. Onward spread within Canada is not expected, even if an infected individual were to arrive here. Meanwhile, Canada is doubling down on its work to reunite Ukrainian children stolen by Russia. Foreign Affairs Minister Anita Anand says Ottawa has been working with not just allies, but also countries such as Qatar to reunify 2,000 children taken by Russian officials since the full-scale invasion of Ukraine in 2022. She says it's crucial for the future of Ukraine to return children from forced adoption where they are indoctrinated and made to speak Russian. Anand is co-chairing a Monday coalition meeting in Brussels, where she said countries will discuss how new funding can help alleviate problems in identifying and contacting abducted children. The Ontario Liberals are picking a by-election candidate in a heated race. While nomination races don't often generate a lot of attention outside the party, today's in the riding of Scarborough Southwest marks a clear first test for one leadership hopeful. Liberal MP Nate Erskine-Smith has made no secret of wanting to run a second time for the leadership of the Ontario Liberal Party. He previously ran for the post in 2023 in a contest that ultimately saw him come second to Bonnie Crombie. But after she resigned earlier this year, the job is now vacant once again. Governor General Mary Simon saw herself as someone who could build bridges between people living in Canada and with the monarchy itself. In her almost 5 years in the role, she says she's proud of the chance she was given to forge relationships with people across Canada. As King Charles' coronation was approaching, she seized another opportunity to build bridges by helping organize meetings between the King and the leaders of the 3 national Indigenous organizations in Canada. She has just 1 month left in her term, having served as the vice-regal for both Queen Elizabeth and King Charles since July of 2021. And an East Vancouver community is rallying around a feline folk hero. Nigel the cat was accused of being a nuisance by a neighbor who says he was coming to their home and begging for food. But others in the community are firmly Team Nigel, and a growing shrine of artwork in support of the free-roaming cat has cemented Nigel's status as a local celebrity, says one neighbor.
3: That culture around here is both online and like on that post, like all the artwork that people are putting out, he's basically like the neighborhood superhero.
2: Nigel now has his own Instagram fan page and is a top-rated attraction on Google Maps. This is the Canadian Press. In sports, Mitch Marner had 3 goals and an assist in his first career playoff hat trick, and the Vegas Golden Knights routed the Anaheim Ducks 6-2 to take a 2-1 lead in their second round series. Marner got his natural hat trick in the first 2 periods, giving him 6 goals in the past 4 games of his first playoff run with his new team. The Minnesota Frost beat the Montreal Victoire 3-1 in the PWHL playoffs to force a winner-take-all Game 5. Minnesota improved to 5-0 in the playoffs when facing elimination, with the previous 4 coming in its 2024 Walter Cup run. The Frost are also 4-1 in Game 4 history. And the Toronto Blue Jays ended a 4-game losing skid with a 2-0 victory over the Los Angeles Angels at the Rogers Centre. From the Canadian Press, I'm Naira Ahmed.
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5: Everybody, welcome back. This is Science Files. He is Dr. Rob Thacker from St. Mary's University, here to answer your science-related questions. Dr. Rob, yesterday was Star Wars Day.
6: Yeah.
5: For those that celebrate, as I said earlier in the show, I know you're more
6: May the 4th be with you.
5: I know you're more of a Trekkie than a Star Wars fan. And we, we

0: hold that against you. We won't hold that against you. I understand.
1: It just kind of like Star Wars kind of turned into like make more money.
0: Yeah, well, that's what happens when Disney gets. Anyway, never mind. That being said, Dr. Rob, yesterday was a day that they used to give us some more news on what's happening in the realm of outer space around us. And you and I have talked about this in the past, about some of the research that's going on with these big telescopes. You mentioned James Webb earlier.
1: Mm-hmm. Yep.
0: And some of the other big telescopes out there, and they're looking for things that they haven't seen before, or at least the light from things that they haven't seen before. And the astronomers from down there in New South Wales say that they've found about almost 30 potential new planets that orbit two stars, and these are called, and I'm going to butcher this, these are called circumbinary planets. Am I correct?
1: You are correct indeed. You didn't butcher it at all.
0: There you go, which is, as I understand it, planets that orbit a sun. And you say these are like super hard to find.
1: Yeah, no, these are actually quite rare. So anyone, well, Star Wars fans probably remember the fictional Tatooine.
0: Yes. Right,
1: where Luke Skywalker was growing up.
0: So two suns.
1: Two suns, exactly. That kind of configuration, it's reasonably common. Now, what is uncommon, though, is being able to find planets around those particular configurations, because the thing that we use to detect them is literally, I'll call it the blink of a planet, right? We all know about eclipses. So with the eclipse of the sun, the moon goes in front of the sun, blocks it out for us. Incredible situation that they just about cover one another perfectly, right? Very rare. In fact, what normally happens is you have something that's much smaller going in front of something that's bigger, right? And so we call that a transit, right? And so you can see that as the planet transits in front of the star, the amount of light you get from the star goes down. And you can see that wherever you are looking at any planet going in front of a star. Now, the main problem with it is it's kind of a perfect setup in the sense that everything has to be aligned from your point of view, right? So if we look at most stars, we're probably not going to be looking at the actual configuration of the planetary system being such that planets go in front, right? And so that means there's what we call a bias in detection. You can only detect these particular planets if they are perfectly aligned. So when it comes to finding planets around circumbinary stars, it's even harder because not only do you have one star, you've got two. Right. So you've got a changing sort of like pattern in some cases of what we call an eclipsing binary. And then you've got a planet going in front of it. So there's a lot of stuff going on, right, in the signals that you're looking at. And this sort of like taking the two out so you can figure out what's the planet, what's the star and so on. This is like really quite difficult. And so these are new techniques that have been brought in to bring out potentially, I think that there's about 36 star systems, they've said, out of all of the ones they were looking at that could be explained by the apparent position of a third body in amongst all of the binaries that they have already.
0: The article, this was in The Guardian, I think it was today, said that scientists have found about 6,000 planets that that orbit a single star, like yep, obviously like ours, right?
1: Yep.
0: So if we're finding these many planets, this finding 30 of these very difficult ones, is that abnormal? Is that out of the ordinary?
1: It does tell you immediately how common they are.
0: Right.
1: Right? So they're not very common is the answer. So that's helpful. What we'll normally do is we'll see whether we can, when we detect things by basically the blip method, right, so the transit method, then we often like to follow those up with what's called the radial velocity measurements, which measures how much the planet is making the star move. And if you do that, you can get a mass estimate for the planet, right? And so once you have all of those things, you can start doing really interesting things. Like if we know what the mass of the planet is, we know how much it reduces the star's light by, you can figure out what the size and its density is. So you can start doing lots of additional stuff from that. So all of these new, about 18, I think, circumbinary planets, they're going to start doing those things on them, I'm sure.
0: Right. So once you identify them, right, you can log that those coordinates and then Can you, I don't know, for lack of a better term, zoom in on them and learn more about the planets?
1: Unfortunately, right, that's difficult,
0: right?
1: Right? Because these things are so far away that literally you don't honestly see planets. There's only a handful of planetary systems where we actively do see the light coming from the planets. They have to be very, very big planets, right? It's in some cases much bigger than Jupiter. Right. And so those things are rare. Certainly, we're not able to really do that for Earth-sized planets yet. I mean, we won't be able to do that for Earth-sized planets for some time. And if you want to be able to zoom in, then the only way we could do that is to build what's called an optical interferometer, right?
0: A who?
1: Yeah, which is, and it would need to be in space, and it would need to be about 100 kilometers across.
0: Right.
1: Right, so we're not doing that in a hurry. I can tell you that.
0: There's a dollar or two attached to that.
1: There is, and there's
0: back to our previous discussion.
1: There's a big cost associated with it to the point where even Americans go, "Ooh, that's a bit expensive."
0: Right.
1: So you can guess that's not going to happen for a while. Maybe 60, 70 years time it might. So I will be long dead.
0: So no way to determine if there's moisture evaporators on there or if there's any Jawas or sand people.
1: Well, no, Jawa, no, but you can. Actually, in some cases, hope to be able to do measurements of the atmosphere of the planet, right? So that's what's called transit spectroscopy. And so if you can do that, you may be able to figure out things about the atmosphere of the planet. And that's the sort of like great white hope, as it were, for the next generation of telescopes to be able to do this kind of measurement and to be able to make detections and of interesting molecules in the atmosphere. So things like the gold standard is oxygen, right? And so oxygen is a gold standard because when we look at our atmosphere, there's a lot of oxygen in it because something is putting it there. And that thing is life. Okay, so
0: you have to create it, right? It just doesn't grow on its own.
1: It's reactive. Oxygen wants to not be on its, basically in its pure form.
0: Right?
1: So that's why you get rust. Basically. So if you have a lot of free oxygen, it means something is going on. Now, there's possible ways of creating free oxygen and so on, but most of them are not as accepted as just life being able to do it.
0: This article in the Scientist that released this data yesterday said that these planets range from 650 to 18,000 light years away. So with current technology, we won't be able to visit them. He always laughs when I ask that question because he knows the warp question's coming next.
1: So interstellar travel is not a next generation problem. It's a next generation problem, right? Because it just takes so long, right? The other thing is people say, well, can't we go faster and use time dilation in relativity? What's that? Well, that's the fact that as you go faster, your time slows down, right? And so, yes, potentially you could. Right, but we don't have any technologies that we know of that will allow us to produce basically a spacecraft that can go a significant fraction of the speed of light. And it may be that there's too much stuff between stars for us to do that safely anyway, right? Because it's bad enough if you hit something at 100 clicks, hit something at a fraction of the speed of light, like, you're toast.
0: We have to hurry up, though. Because according to lore,
1: we've got billions of years.
0: We will discover warp technology. Dr. Cochrane will take flight in April, on April 5th of 2063, that at least according to Star Trek lore.
1: I would so love for that to be able to happen, but unfortunately, everything we know in science tend to point us back to the fact that we have no known ways of doing it, the sort of like theoretical ways of having wormholes and so on. They all require types of matter that, as far as we know, cannot possibly exist.
0: Matter and antimatter, right? That's how they create it.
1: It's called strange matter, in fact, right? So that's what we would need. And it has very specific what's called it violates what's called the strong energy conditions of general relativity. So it's a lovely story, but it is just a story.
0: Party pooper.
1: Yep.
0: We're going to take a break. Science Files continues. See you in a couple minutes.
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0: everybody. This is Science Files. He is Dr. Rob Thacker, 902-405-6000 or 1-877-801-8255. That's the number. We got an email question. Comes to us from Mark, Dr. Rob. It says, Dr. Rob, do you think future AI technology, oh boy, we're going to go down that rabbit hole,
1: okay,
0: could be for alternative energy sources, could be, I'm thinking of things like nuclear fusion.
1: Mm-hmm.
0: Could AI potentially get us off fossil fuels for good someday? That's from Mark.
1: Okay. That's not an easy question to answer straight off the bat. So just let me sort of explain what AI does and what it's useful for in a research context. So AI is a system that's trained. Right. So if you have a corpus, a library, for want of a better term, of research, you can basically train the AI system on that and it will find relationships in the material. And so then you can ask it questions. So it's very, very good at doing that. So anything within the existing corpus of research, it's very good at answering. If you have what I'll call a linear extension of that existing corpus of research, right, or the knowledge that you have, which is just say A plus B, we get C, it's very good at that as well. Where it's not very good is when you have some ideas and you've got to go way outside what you currently know. It basically fails on that, right? It's called the out-of-distribution challenge.
0: It doesn't have a gut feeling.
1: It doesn't, and it has no intuition because it's literally not thinking the way we think. It's relying upon correlations. And it's amazing that we can do what we can do with AI systems on the basis of correlations. That is amazing, seriously, right? But it's not magic, and it's not thinking the way we do. So a lot of people who work in AI research think that the next thing that's going to move the field forward is actually not just building bigger and bigger models. We seem to have gone through that and reached the limits of what we can do there, although training smaller models and tweaking there and then bringing them into big models, that's still going to have some sort of like mid-scale benefits, right? But what people really are interested in is models that combine both the neurological thinking that we do with the sort of like generalist correlation-based analysis that AI systems can do. And there have been some systems built along those two lines already. So alpha geometry, right? That is the best example that helped create the system that literally was it was initially a silver, now I think it's close to a gold medalist standard in the International Math Olympiad, right? So that is basically what AI gives you. Right? Can you sort of say, okay, here's the problem, AI, solve it for me? It's going to depend upon whether it actually literally knows the answer or someone else has found the answer already, right? So if people haven't found answers, then it's generally not going to be good at that. Now, it could, by luck, get things right. That happens to people as well, right? People sort of say, oh, look, I put this and this together and I got this, right? So that's always a possibility. But when it comes to fusion, right, and alternative energy sources, fusion is an outstanding problem in many, many ways. It's not simply just about building the reactor. We've got to understand the stability of the plasmas. We've got to understand how we can build alloys that don't basically become brittle because they're constantly hit by all of these neutrons coming out
0: radiation of
1: the plasma. Yeah, so all of this is a really significant problem. Now, incredibly, right, having said all of that, AI, ironically, is now being used to look at different alloys, right? So AI will help people do this research. That's true, and there's going to be benefits from that. But it will be people using the AI, not the AI itself turning around and solving the problem for us, right? And I think that's the key thing that we need to remember. So yes, AI is going to help with alternative energy design. Right. But it's not suddenly going to be like the black box that goes ding, ding, ding, ding, ding, ding, ding, ding. Here is the answer. That's not what's going to happen.
0: So is that the difference? And I think we've talked about this before, but I think because the way that the technology is advancing almost by the day now, is that the difference between generative AI and cognitive AI, which is something that is actively learning on its own?
1: Well, even generative AI, at some extent, has to have had elements of training before. Right, because you have to have some information system built up, right? Because that's what you're using when you use, say, I mean, with generative AI, you can start from literally random noise and then create things from within that random noise. But you have to have a system that actively identifies the things you want to create, right? So there has to be a training part to that as well, right? So with the neurosymbolic AI, which I just talked about, that's different, right? And the reason why we're only seeing a small number of projects along those lines is because it's fundamentally much, much harder, right? Because you're going to have quirks in the neurological system, you're going to have quirks in the AI system, and how you bring the two things together is not obvious, right? So one of the things with the alpha geometry was that they actually had gold medal level geometers working in the project, right? So they knew, oh, this works, that doesn't work, and so on. So there was a lot of human input into that design, right? But I think even though people are really interested in it, we'll see if we go in that direction, there's going to be a slowing down of research. Because what we saw in the last few years was literally, we can build a bigger model, and that bigger model gives us things, right? But now we've reached the stage where we can build really huge models, and there's not as significant an improvement as people were hoping for.
0: I think the key, at least in my world with AI, is that once it learns something once, though, it's there and it's locked in and it doesn't forget. That being said, Dr. Rob, is that where we're at now? And the reason I ask the question is because there's a big fear out there that AI is going to replace human jobs. Are we to the point where, I mean, obviously it's dependent on the job, but that being said, are we at the point where it can have intuition, have that gut feeling that can replace a human in an occupation?
1: So the question is really, can it fake it?
0: Right.
1: Right. And I think the answer to that is based upon what we've seen only in a small number of circumstances. Right. Now, where AI is good is replacing low cognitive level tasks that people just really hate doing. Right. It's good on that. Right. And so we've seen a lot of that.
0: Repetitive tasks.
1: We've seen it adopted for a lot of that. The more creative tasks is still where humans shine. Right. I mean, yes, you can use generative AI to create art and so on and things like that. But a lot of the time, those things are just very sterile. Right. Particularly if you look at art, cartoons and so on.
0: You can pick them out instantly.
1: You can tell immediately because that there is an intangible sense of artistry.
0: They all look the same.
1: In human developed art.
0: Right.
1: Right. And to the point where, like, even with photography, which I love, and I know you do as well.
0: Yep.
1: Right. Once you get an eye for photography and you understand different people's photography styles, you can look at a picture and people say, now, okay, if you give it infinite possibilities, it's difficult to pick things out, but you can show people pictures and you can say, who took that? And you'll be able to see a style.
0: Yep.
1: Right? And that's even more accentuated in painting and so on than it is in just general.
0: Right, because the artist has their own individuality with the way that they hold the brush, the way that their brush strokes go, the amount of paint that they put on the brush. And an AI isn't able to do that yet.
1: It can copy it.
0: For sure.
1: Right, and it can do an incredible job of copying it, right? And I'm sure if you tried to sort of like tweak the model, you could probably force it in one way or another to do something new and original. But that's not got any real thinking behind it, right? The same way a human will be like, oh, I really love that particular brush technique. I'm going to try doing this to it,
0: right,
1: smearing in this particular direction and making the streaks go here and so on, right? That's just not what's happening with an AI.
0: And back to your original point, at least when obviously where I see a lot of the AI-generated cartoons are on social media and stuff, and to me, they all have a certain feel to them. They're all very similar, right?
1: Well, in many cases, that's because they've got the same generative engine behind
0: right.
1: them,
0: right?
1: So, I mean, one of the other things is there's a lot of stuff that's developed on small scale with small scale AI models, and those just aren't going to have a lot of variation in them.
0: And some of it's just outright terrible.
1: Well, I will say someone put a funny movie on about how there was, what was it? There was this Will Smith eating spaghetti, right? And this was used as a standard test case for various video creation AI systems. And so they showed the progression of the model and how it went from producing something where, I mean, it was frightening. The original one was him, like, he would eat and then his chin would sort of like stir into the spaghetti and things like that. I mean, it just wasn't very good. And then the latest one, the thing that you would say is, I know that's not Will Smith because the chewing is wrong.
0: Right.
1: Right, but it looked way, way better, right?
0: And the technology is being developed and it improves just about every month, right?
1: So I think we're in a regime where we're seeing people figuring out visual tweaks as much as anything, right? That kind of expert system contribution is really making a difference at this point in time.
0: But yet a human has to do the tweaks. The machine can't do it yet.
1: Well, humans are involved in figuring out these systems and training these systems. Now, where it is really interesting is a lot of code development now is done by AIs to redevelop the AI. That's really interesting.
0: It's the very redeveloping itself.
1: To a certain extent, there is a feedback loop there. Yep.
0: Feels like an episode of Professor X or something.
1: The beginning of the singularity.
0: Dr. Rob, as always, my pleasure. Thank you very much, sir.
1: Thanks a lot, everyone, for the great questions.
0: That is Dr. Rob Thacker here every Tuesday to answer your science-related questions. And that's going to do it for the Tuesday edition, folks. Thank you to all of our guests, including Dr. Rob, for spending some time with us today and imparting their knowledge upon us. I hope you learned something out of it. I certainly do each and every day. Big thanks to all of you folks for picking up the phone and dialing the numbers, or in some cases, opening the keyboards and sending me an email on our Change My Mind Tuesday. I look forward to it every week. I hope you do as well. It's always a lot of fun, maybe not always comfortable, but always a lot of fun. Thanks to Vanessa Vanadez on the other side of the glass, who does outstanding work each and every single day, that she comes in here and keeps the show running. Not an easy task to do. Tomorrow is the Wednesday edition. Dr. John will be here to answer your medical questions. So if you have an ailment you like some questions answered on, here's your chance. Have a fantastic day. Enjoy the sunshine. Be well and be kind to one another.
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11: From the National Newsroom of the Canadian Press, I'm Naira Ahmed. Now that Canada has a new Governor General on the way, Mary Simon is reflecting on her nearly 5 years in the role.
12: The outgoing Governor General says she's proud of the chance she was given to pursue reconciliation one conversation at a time. Mary Simon became Canada's first Indigenous Governor General in July 2021. She says she saw herself as someone who could build bridges between people living in Canada and with the monarchy itself. As the coronation of King Charles approached, she helped organize meetings between the King and leaders of Canada's three national Indigenous organizations. Former Supreme Court Justice Louise Arbour is set to replace Simon June 8th. Jason White, The Canadian Press.
11: Foreign Affairs Minister Anita Anand says Canada's ongoing work to secure the return of Ukrainian children abducted by Russian officials show how Ottawa is trying to work with a range of countries to advance practical humanitarian outcomes. Anand tells The Canadian Press that Ottawa has been working with not just allies, but also countries such as Qatar to reunify 2,000 children taken by Russian officials since the full-scale invasion of Ukraine in 2022. When asked whether Russia is committing genocide, Anand says Ottawa is focused on what it can achieve for Ukrainians instead of what words can best describe violations of international law.
10: For me, the important question is, what are we doing here and now? What are we doing to bring Ukrainian children home? And the issues relating to terminology and the classification of the illegal and unjustifiable Russian invasion will be heard in the international court system.
11: Ukraine believes Russia has taken 20,000 children, though a Yale University group estimates this number could be 35,000 kids. Canada's chief public health officer says 10 Canadians are now linked to the hantavirus outbreak tied to a cruise ship. The outbreak has infected 8 people and resulted in 3 deaths. Several Canadians connected to the outbreak are asymptomatic and isolating, including an Ontario couple and a Quebec resident who may have been exposed while traveling to St. Helena in Johannesburg. Ontario's chief medical officer says there is little to no public risk despite renewed contact tracing efforts. And multiple post-secondary institutions say they've been affected by a cyber attack targeting a global online education system.
13: Canvas is a learning platform for schools that manages student coursework, grades, and other education materials. Ontario schools like the University of Toronto, Mohawk College, and Western University's Ivy Business School were among the 9,000 institutions affected worldwide. Canvas was taken offline temporarily, and technology company Instructure says an investigation is underway. The company says information affected by the attack may include names, emails, and messages exchanged within the platform. Diana Musina, the Canadian Press.
11: This is the Canadian Press. In sports, the Carolina Hurricanes have a chance to complete the sweep when they play the Flyers in Philadelphia tonight in second-round NHL playoff action. Elsewhere, the Colorado Avalanche look to take a commanding 3-0 lead in their second-round series against the host Minnesota Wild. The Montreal Canadiens rebounded in a big way last night, thumping the Buffalo Sabres 5-1 in Game 2 of their second-round series. Out west, Mitch Marner scored his first career playoff hat-trick to lead the Vegas Golden Knights to a 6-2 Game 3 win over the Anaheim Ducks. Marner is now the postseason leader with 13 points, and Vegas holds a 2-1 series lead. Macklin Celebrini of the San Jose Sharks headlines Canada's roster for the World Hockey Championship in Switzerland. Canada's roster also includes Toronto Maple Leafs center John Tavares and defenseman Morgan Rielly, along with Edmonton Oilers blue liners Evan Bouchard and Darnell Nurse. And the Toronto Blue Jays host the Los Angeles Angels in the second game of their 3-game series this afternoon. From the Canadian Press, I'm Naira Ahmed.
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0: All right, welcome to the May edition of Mortgage 101. I'm Dan Allstrand. In the studio with me today, as he always is our mortgage guru, and that's Clinton Wilkins. Clinton, how are you?
15: How are you doing, Dan? You know, one day I'll probably have to, you know, give somebody to fill in, but we're going 8 or 9 years strong here, and I'm not having
0: this
15: one.
0: We don't want to break the streak, right?
15: I know. This is true. I plan my life around this, to be fair.
0: This is Guinness territory here.
15: This is true.
0: And we're not talking about pints.
15: I mean, this is true. How many Mortgage 101s can you do without missing one?
0: Right.
15: I think we're getting up there.
0: We'll set some sort of record.
15: We're very heavy into spring now. Deep into spring, and it's starting to feel maybe like spring. Maybe spring is actually here. I can tell you from a real estate market perspective, it's starting to feel like spring as well. So that's great news on our side of things.
0: Let's start with what everybody was watching, and that, of course, was the Bank of Canada. Mm. There was some consternation. There was some hand-wringing. All right, the economy's in kind of rough shape. Energy prices are through the roof. But the Bank of Canada decided to hold steady, kind of like the way you predicted it was going to happen, Clinton. Yep. Give you your due credit where credit is due. That being said, what does that do to the real estate market? Does that keep people on the sidelines, or does that encourage people that they're like, all right, I got 3 more months of stability. Let's go.
15: Well, let's back it up. I think even before the announcement happened, a lot of the economists were basically projecting that the Bank of Canada would lower the key overnight rate. I know everyone thinks that rates are always going up, but lower the key overnight rate if it wasn't for what was going on with the oil and what was going on in Iran. I mean, they're obviously connected. Now, that is the biggest influencer, I think, keeping these rates where they're at. From an economic standpoint, GDP not doing very good. Job numbers really atrocious. And inflation's actually in a pretty good spot, especially if you take out that fuel cost. Inflation, we're doing pretty good here in Canada. So I'm in a wait and see type situation. I was projecting going into this that it was going to be a hold, and the economists were saying even like days in advance that it was going to be. But it'll be interesting to see what happens. You know, obviously the fuel costs, that is one big factor. And, you know, potentially they have to play with this key overnight rate depending on what happens with fuel. We don't want to be in a situation where, you know, we've run out of the jet fuel, or, you know, it's $4 a liter at the pumps or something like that. It's a wait and see. I'm cautiously optimistic. I hope that things will be solved with the oil situation in Iran like quickly. Again, it might be a week away, a month away, 6 months away, who knows? You know, but we're obviously going to continue to watch it. But it's the other kind of indicators that I'm really, really watching every day.
0: Before we get to those indicators, Clinton, I would imagine there was a portion of the market out there that are holding a mortgage, particularly those in the variable realm that were maybe hoping for a rate reduction because their mortgage gets cheaper.
15: Me included.
0: Right. But that didn't happen. Chances are maybe next time around?
15: I think it'll really have to depend on what's happening with these other indicators. You know, if the oil situation has been resolved, we very possibly may see the rates go down. TBD. Obviously that's one thing that we're watching. It's not the only influencer though. Again, the GDP has not been strong, but the one thing that I think all Canadians are watching is when these job numbers get released. I think we were down, 95,000 jobs or something like that. That is a significant number of job reductions here in Canada. It's impacting people here in Nova Scotia and really across the country.
0: We've also talked about the fixed mortgage rate market, and we know that that kind of lives in the bond market. Mm-hmm. And with the geopolitical situation around the world and the state that it's in, that is a little bit more, is it more volatile?
15: I would say it's almost more volatile. I think in some cases, these lenders have held the rate for as long as they can, and they might have even been selling mortgages in theory at a loss to try to keep these rates as stable as possible. But there's a huge variance on what different lenders are offering. You know, obviously what's going on with the bond market, it's all based on those cost of funds. And you know what? I would not be surprised, depending on what happens with the bond market, if, you know, those margins are still being compressed, if we see rates edging up a little bit, or maybe rates becoming more consistent between lenders. I think right now we can see, you know, almost as much as about 100 basis points difference sometimes between products and lenders. And it's really, really all over the place, which is challenging, I think, for customers to just even understand. I think normally we see customers, you know, and lenders having like a 5, 10, 20 basis point difference between the different products and stuff. But we're seeing much more variance right now, which is very challenging. It's hard for customers to understand.
0: Clinton, I've been talking to people that are in the market and or are potentially joining the market and are watching world events. And they're edging towards that fixed market, even though it's more expensive, but because there's stability attached to it. And in today's world, things change by the minute. What's the best route, or is it based on a personal decision or on each individual case?
15: I think it's based on the individual. To be frank, stability has a cost, but sometimes stability has a value. But what is that ultimate cost, and are you willing to spend it to know what you have for the stability? Now, there are some downsides to a fixed rate as well. If you were to break that mortgage early, and to be frank, a lot of customers do break their mortgage early, especially if you're taking a five-year fixed rate. A lot changes in 5 years. I'm just even thinking about my own life. Dan, think about your life, how much has changed in the last 5 years, and our producers. They're going through life changes every single day. And, you know, if you break a fixed rate mortgage early, you could pay a much larger penalty. Yes, you might only pay 3 months interest like you would on a variable, but you could pay a much larger penalty like interest rate differential. And that's all based on what the cost of funds were at the time you took the mortgage out, and basically where are the rates at the time that you break the mortgage and how long is left on your term. So there's not a crystal ball for me to tell you what your penalty is going to be. But one thing I can tell you is the bigger the variance is between what your rate is and what the rates are of the day, and the longer you have left on your term, the bigger the penalty. I've seen some of these penalties be like $3,000-$5,000. Not so bad. I've seen some of these penalties be $20,000-$40,000. So buyer beware really if you're taking a fixed rate. And know that you're staying in it. And I think everyone's intentions are like, I'm never breaking this mortgage. I think nobody wants to pay a penalty. I don't. But guess what? I pay penalties in my life changes, and I can tell you our customers, they're paying penalties every day because things change. They either need to refinance, they need to sell, and a variety of things change in people's lives where, you know, maybe refinancing does make sense. So, you know, I think you have to be cautious when you go into any type of term, and that's why it's so important for you to get that advice. And the advice is really great. You know, having the stability, knowing what your payment's going to be, I think that is awesome. I like knowing what my payment's going to be, but you know, you need to know what the downsides are as well. And the interesting thing is there are some lenders that offer a variable rate mortgage payment that has a static payment. So the amortization changes when the prime rate changes. Not every lender does it like that. A lot have an adjustable payment. You know, prime changes, the payment changes.
0: Right.
15: But some lenders, the amortization changes and the payment stays static. So, you know, sometimes if people want to dip their toe in the water with a variable rate, having a static payment is a good way to kind of transition into such a product. And I think the big thing is, like, if you're going to take a variable, you need to have someone that's going to be on your side watching it and also giving you the advice if you need to maybe convert into a fixed or maybe change something with your product. And I think that's why mortgage brokers really have a lot of value. It's not just about rate. Someone's always going to do it cheaper, Dan. And that's, I tell my clients that every day. Do you want to be in business with me, you know, for the next 25 years, getting the feedback, getting the value? We don't do so many, you know, education and events and all this stuff. Or do you want to be in business with the branch where it's constant turnover and no one's really managing your relationship? Someone will always do it cheaper. And I think that's where you just need to figure out what that value is.
0: Clinton, we mentioned that spring has sprung earlier this week. We saw the patios out, people enjoying the sunshine. We're finally getting a taste of what is to come. What's the market like? We know that spring is a busy time for people to get into the market. What's the real estate market looking like this month?
15: Normally, the purchases start going wild around the middle to the end of March. We saw very slow uptick in purchases really going into April. But I can tell you, the last week, 10 days, the purchases have been wild. I've not seen something like this probably since pre-COVID. The transactions are wild. The inquiries are wild. We're getting form fills on our website, multiple like every single day. And we're seeing a lot of people get accepted offers. We didn't see that a month ago. Something has really shifted in the real estate market where there's going to be a lot more activity. And I think we're going to see that now going forward between now and into the summer. And I think maybe it was a little bit delayed this year, Dan, and it could have been because of the weather. We haven't had the best spring, to be frank. And I, you know, we've said it on our show before, you know, once the weather starts getting better, we're seeing the green grass, you can kind of visualize and see what you're buying. And I think maybe there was a delay in the normal buying, you know, cadence of customers due to kind of the temperature and the weather outside.
0: It certainly spurs on everything, right? People are outside, they're a little bit more loose. You get a chance to see the property in its summer state, right? You get to check foundations, you can check backyards, you can do all those kind of things.
15: I know, and I always get this like, you know, idealistic or something idea in my head, and I really start looking at second homes every time the spring comes around because I'm like, you know what? Maybe this is a year that I buy a cottage again because I sold mine in 2019. Some of our listeners, you know that. Probably wasn't the best idea. I've never made that. Like, you know, I've never sold any real estate at the top of the market. But I always get this idea that maybe it's time for me to have a second home again and, you know, enjoy maybe a little quieter time outside the city. And I kind of talk myself out of it half the time. So we'll see.
0: We're going to take our first break here on Mortgage 101 for this month's edition. When we come back, Clinton, it's something that I see the commercials on.
15: Yes.
0: I know many people out there see commercials on, and that are these chip mortgages. We're going to dig into that when we come back.
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0: And welcome back to Mortgage 101. I'm Dan Allstrand with Clinton Wilkins. Clinton, before the break, we were teasing a little bit about something we're going to discuss I don't think we've discussed before, and that is reverse mortgages. We all see the commercials. We all see the ads on TV, but a lot of questions out there as to what these things are useful for and if it's right for me. And you brought in a special guest today to answer those questions for us.
15: I have brought in a special guest. Now, it's not Kurt Browning. And I know a lot of us have seen those ads on the TV for the chip product. But we have Trevor Gordon here from Home Equity Bank. And thank you so much, Trevor, for coming. You were on our show, I think, last year or the year before.
25: It was last year in the
15: last
25: summer.
15: Year. And it's such an important product. And we don't talk about mortgage financing that much for seniors. I do actually quite a bit of it. We do some, obviously, with this chip product. We do some traditional mortgage lending for seniors as well. But it's almost like that taboo topic. And I think on our show, we break down so many barriers already. We talk about maybe having a glass of wine and opening your bills, talking about your credit, your income, your assets. But we don't talk about mortgage financing for our parents or grandparents as much as maybe we should. And you know what? They are some of the most vulnerable parts of our population. And so many of these folks are living off, you know, CPP and OAS, but they're sitting on this asset, which is the home. And yes, maybe we all want to get inheritance, but don't we want to see our parents and grandparents living their best lives and staying in these homes for as long as possible? I personally do. So thanks. And thanks for coming on the show, Trevor.
25: Well, thanks for the invite again.
15: I'm sure we're going to talk lots about it. And so welcome.
25: Thank you. And you mentioned a really good point there with respect to talking about mortgage financing or financing. For retirees today, there's help with a lot of matters, such as their health. Mm-hmm. They can, you know, speak to other people about it. They have doctors, other parts of their lives. You know, they have, you know, resources to go to. When they're struggling with finances, there's not a lot of opportunities or things online for them to really, you know, you can go in and, you know, you can do your Google searches and everything else. But, you know, we have found with respect to finances with retirees, there's just not a lot of opportunity for them to get the information or the right information.
15: And I think there's a lot of almost shame or something like that.
25: Absolutely.
15: And I don't even know if that's the right word, Trevor, but like I see some of these retirees and they come in to see me in the office and they're like, I know I should be in better shape now and I'm not, but I want to try to right my situation and try to enjoy my retirement.
25: And you're 100% bang on. And I think, you know, part of the reasons why they don't, that this demographic doesn't get help sooner is with the embarrassment.
0: Right.
25: And, you know, and I've asked clients of, you know, maybe they did an inquiry a year ago and now they've come back a year later and they want to do it. And, you know, I look at their financial situation. It's like, why did you not proceed with this a year ago? I could have saved you a whole lot of stress.
15: I don't even know if that's just the retirees. That might be for all our clients. Right. Like sooner is always better.
0: Right. So when it comes to, and seniors are a wily bunch, I will say, and they're always very concerned about protecting what's theirs. They worked their whole lives. Mm-hmm. They've been paying into this mortgage forever that's paid off or it's almost paid off. And then they see this product that you offer. There's obviously some concern there about any kind of repercussions when it comes to getting involved in a reverse mortgage. Can you tell us a little bit the dime store version about how the system works? How does it work?
25: So if I could sum it up in one sentence, you know, what does a reverse mortgage do? It gives retirees the ability to age in place. And how do we do that? Well, a reverse mortgage is going to increase your cash flow. So if we look at our average client, which is typically a widowed female in their later 70s, the average income on that is going to be about $2,000 a month. So let's just say that that individual has a $600,000 home with a $100,000 mortgage. Right. You know, that payment, Clinton, would be what on that $100,000 mortgage?
15: Well, it might be $1,000 a month. It really depends on the amortization
25: exactly.
15: And what the rate is, but it could be
25: so right there, your income is cut in half. And, you know, we mentioned on the earlier, you know, gas prices and everything that's going up right now, it's just harder and harder. And, you know, when I do speak to a client directly and, you know, they say, you know, my income's 2000, I'm going to find it tough. And it's like,
15: well, I'm not surprised.
25: Everybody would find it tough,
0: right?
25: Because you cannot live on that today. So what we do is we, you know, depending on the situation, and what's great about this product is I mentioned earlier about our average client being a, you know, widowed female in their later 70s, but that's not all we deal with. We deal with all kinds of different situations. So we have different products within the reverse mortgage based on the situation of the client that can more tailor towards their needs. So let's take that same client that we were just talking about with the $100,000 mortgage. Well, if we pay that off on a CHIP reverse mortgage, then that $1,000 payment goes away.
0: Right.
25: They only have to pay us back when they sell the property. So we freed up $1,000 a month for that client in that situation. Now, we might have other situations where maybe they don't have a whole lot of debt, but as an example, they'll come back and say, I just can't do it anymore. It's just too difficult. And I'm too stressed out over my finances.
0: Yep.
25: So we can perhaps set them up with an annuity of maybe $1,000, $1,500, $2,000 a month to add to their income.
15: And that's tax-free. Right.
25: And that's tax-free money. It's from the equity of your primary res, and there's no capital gains, and it's 100% tax-free.
15: We had one like that before, and I'll kind of tell you a story. We're not going to share any names or anything. We don't want to break confidentiality. But I had a single lady, and you know, she had a mortgage, and you know, she's my client for years. You know, always, you know, doing some renovations, improving the property, a beautiful home, you know, pretty decent income. But she's like, I have no kids. I'm going to leave like the family something, but I need to enjoy this retirement. I need to make my finances a little bit easier. And I know, Trevor, you and I worked together and we were able to get the mortgage and the debt cleaned up, but we also did the kind of this annuity plan where I think she was getting maybe like $1,000 a month as well on top of that. And it just made her, you know, life in retirement that much easier.
25: Yeah, it just took the stress load off. I remember actually speaking to her 3 months after it was put on. And I think even she called you, Clinton, to say just my only regret was I didn't do it sooner.
15: Yeah, and I think sometimes there's that stigma. You know, I think it's breaking down that barrier of a reverse mortgage. And I think it's almost the same barrier that I go through as a mortgage broker. You know, I started doing this 20 years ago, and that's when I first met you, Trevor. You know, obviously we were in different areas of our life at that point, but you know, I think it's breaking down that stigma of a mortgage broker. It's almost as much as breaking down that stigma of having a reverse mortgage.
25: Absolutely. And you know, there are the critics of, you know, reverse mortgages out there because it is accrued interest and it does add up. But you know, what I do find though a lot is a lot of the critics are people that really a reverse mortgage is not for them.
15: And maybe the critics are the ones that are waiting for the parents to die that want to get a big inheritance, to be frank.
25: There unfortunately is some of that as well. I do find though in my 9 years that, you know, from 9 years ago up until now, I'm seeing that the children are actually more in favor.
15: Yeah.
25: Because they don't have the time anymore to deal with this or deal with that end with their parents or anything else. So they're more in favor than they would have been 10 years ago, 15 years ago.
0: The complaint I hear about it, or at least the question I hear about it, Trevor, is what happens, you know, should my mom pass whilst she's involved in a reverse mortgage? What happens to the house? So what happens to the house?
25: Absolutely no different than if any other mortgage. Whether your mortgage was with TD Bank, Scotiabank, Home Equity Bank, simply the executor, whoever that be, either sells the property, or if they want to take the property over, they simply pay us out.
15: And just get a new mortgage, or they pay it out in cash. It's like really lots of options.
25: Yeah. So it's really, again, there's the myths that, oh, you know, we take the home and we do that. It is completely false. Ownership stays with the client. We register our mortgages the exact same as some of the big fives. There are, you know, TD, for example, is a collateral mortgage. Mm-hmm. We just do a standard charge. And
15: I'm going to interrupt you just because we're almost out of time on the segment. I want to hear more about like what percentage we can lend people. And when we come back, I'm going to have a lot more questions here for you, Trevor. So
0: we're digging into reverse mortgages as part of this month's edition of Mortgage 101. I hope that you learned some stuff, and I hope that you stick around because we're going to learn a bunch more. I'm Dan Allstrand. He's Clinton Wilkins. We're back in just a couple of minutes.
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1: And we're back. You're listening to Mortgage 101. I'm Dan Allstrand. He's Clinton Wilkins. And we have a special guest in the studio with us today. And we're talking about reverse mortgages. Clinton, this is something that I know a lot of people have a lot of questions about, because as we said off the top of the show, we see the literature out there. We see the commercials out there. And a lot of people maybe don't know as much as they think they know when it comes to reverse mortgages.
2: I think that's 100% the case. I think there's stigma. I think there's uncertainty. And, you know, I think we're here just to break down some of the barriers. I can tell you, we do business with Trevor and his company. I think it's great for a lot of people. It's not for everyone, just like not every product is for everyone, but it's right for a lot of people. And, you know, we had to cut Trevor off, but I want to kind of throw a question to you and we'll go from there. I know when you think about a reverse mortgage, the older you are, the more money you can get as a percentage of your home value. So can you give us a little rundown on how that works and how that's calculated?
3: Yeah, absolutely. So there's really three factors. Two main ones. One is age. The older you are, the more money that we can give you. And the reason behind that is because it's less time in the property.
2: Right.
3: So from a risk standpoint, you know, we can't give a 55-year-old the amount that we would an 85-year-old.
2: Well, obviously that makes sense.
3: Yeah. Also location.
2: At least to me. Maybe not to everyone, but. Yeah.
3: Location is also a big factor as well. So we can lend more in Halifax, Dartmouth than we could in, say, Digby.
2: Got it.
3: And again, that is just risk and marketability on that end. Also, we have 40 years of data that we use to determine, you know, a proper loan to value. So our goal really is when the client does eventually sell, that they still have a lot of equity left that they can use now to their next chapter, whether that be moving into an apartment, downsizing, whatever it is might be. That is our goal. You know, we don't like it when, you know, we start getting, you know, not that it ever happens, but you need to be careful because, you know, you could be underwater.
2: Right. Is there some type of guarantee that you guys offer that if the mortgage amount increases kind of beyond what that valuation is? I just can't see it happening. You know, as the mortgage goes up, the property values are usually going up as well. But maybe in Ontario, there might be some folks that might be suffering from some of this. Ontario and BC
3: Could be right now. We do have a no negative equity guarantee.
2: Okay.
3: And what we mean by that is if you ever did owe more, we will not go after the estate for that.
2: It's
3: whatever, if it sells for a fair market value. So let's say it sells for 500 and they owe 550. Well, that 50,000 difference, that's on us.
2: Well, that's a gift from Home Equity Bank.
3: Yes. And we're actually the only bank that actually has that
2: type of policy.
3: Because, and I don't know if you've seen it, Clinton, but I've seen it in my day a few times where somebody was looking to purchase a home. Everything's great on the purchase, but the vendor, you know, 2 days before closing finds out that they're underwater.
2: You know what? We've been seeing that maybe a little bit more, maybe not lately, but I used to see that a lot back in the day because, you know, property values were not increasing as much. People owed a lot of money, et cetera, especially that we were doing 100% financing. You know, there were some short sales that were involved. Obviously, maybe not so much today, but it's very interesting. I like this idea of, you know, maybe I'll call it no recourse. Like they're not coming after any of this negative equity, which is great. And I think that probably gives, you know, seniors that solace to say, hey, I'm not going to put an additional burden on my estate. And my estate may have all kinds of like cash, but you know, if they're tying up the home, you know, that's one thing for sure.
3: Yeah, for sure. And what I love about the company that I work for, we eat, sleep, and drink this.
2: Right.
3: This is all we do. So
2: and you're so patient. Like, let me tell you, I don't sometimes get frustrated with my father, but you know, sometimes I think about maybe getting frustrated with them. But you're just so patient, and I don't know, it takes a special person to be able to deal obviously with seniors. Like we go through the training to, you know, obviously make sure that we're protecting them, you know, from a, you know, regulatory standpoint. But as you can imagine, you know, we all have parents, we all have grandparents. Sometimes they are challenging to deal with.
3: Yeah.

0: And in all honesty, you know, Clinton, you and I have known each other for over 20 years, and I was with different lending institutions. I will be celebrating 9 years this year with Home Equity Bank. But I have to be honest, it took me probably 2 years before I really, truly understood what it was like to be an average retiree living in Canada.
1: Right.
0: And to really understand it and to be able to show empathy to our clients and everything else. And that's what's great about us. So, if there is a situation where, you know, a child is selling the home for the parents who just passed away, you know, we understand. And we know because we deal with it all the time. Exactly.
2: For me, I'm not dealing with seniors every day. I deal with them probably, every month, but not every day. So I think, it takes some special patience sometimes to be able to do that, for sure.
1: So people are listening out there right now, and maybe they think that this might be something for them. I guess the probably the very first question that you get when you sit down with an elderly couple or an older couple or an older client is, how much money can I get out of this mortgage? How does the percentage work?
0: Well, like I said, it's really based on age.
2: It's 55, the absolute youngest that you guys will lend to?
0: It is, yeah. Okay. Yeah. And that's that's actually an OFSI rule.
3: Okay.
0: So there's no breaking the 55-year-old. So that would be the minimum. And again, there's no maximum age. If I'm thinking, I think the oldest client I ever did was 94. From there, but I do know we have some clients that are 100 that are with us on the books, and
2: I love it.
0: Yeah,
2: they're still living their best lives, probably at 100
0: for sure. Absolutely. So, as you mentioned, the older you are, the more money that we can give you,
2: right?
0: And
2: women get more than men, correct?
0: Men get more than women.
2: Really?
0: Yes.
2: Because I guess men don't live as long.
0: Correct.
2: Okay. Exactly. Well, now I'm getting the real skinny here.
0: Yes. So a single or widowed male will get more money than it. You know, it's not a huge difference.
2: Right.
0: Yes, a male will qualify for a little bit more because in our calculator, there's a lot of actuary data in that as well.
2: Right. So as much as we're almost being the opposite of ageist.
1: Right.
2: You know, the quicker that you will not be living, the more money you're going to get, essentially.
0: Yeah.
2: That's an interesting way to think about it, because we almost think about things a lot in the opposite. Normally, okay, we want people to live longer, be older or be younger, et cetera, et cetera. But this is like with you guys, you want them to be older. You want them to have, being a male, they're not going to live as long as female. So that's interesting.
1: Is there a cap? Is there a percentage of the amount of the value of the home that you're able to lend to people?
0: Yeah. So from our end, depending on the situation, we can sometimes go 55, 56, 57.
2: Percent of the property value.
0: Yes. Okay. Now, that would be our max. Now, if you're in a situation where you need a little bit more, we do allow seconds to go in behind us,
2: right?
0: Depending on the situation,
2: which we've done for sure.
0: But the absolute max on that would be 65%.
2: So between the first and the second,
0: correct. And again, Clinton, that's an OFSI rule. Mm-hmm. So not even God himself can
2: borrow more money.
0: Yes.
2: Okay. That makes sense. You know, ideally we don't want to have clients that have second mortgages. That's not the ideal situation. But sometimes some of these files that we're doing, Dan, people are in sometimes challenging situations. Sometimes there's either credit issues or maybe there's been a health issue. We really want to try to keep these borrowers in their homes. Like, that's really the number one kind of outlook that I'm thinking about. And, you know, the second mortgage lenders will go up to that 65%, depending on what amount, you know, Chip will give them in first.
0: Yeah. So, luckily we don't have to do that a lot, but when we do get those situations, it is an option for the client.
1: You mentioned annuity earlier. Does it come as an annuity? Can it come as a lump sum? And when you get that mortgage, that money from your mortgage, and I think you may have already addressed this, is that taxable income?
0: Yeah. So number one, it's not taxed. It's equity from your primary residence. So it's 100% tax-free. As far as how the client takes the money, there's several different options. They can get a monthly annuity. They can get a lump sum. They can get a big lump sum and then get a monthly annuity. They can get a big lump sum and then use, if there's more money available, get access to it in the future. Very similar to a HELOC.
2: Either or both is basically what I'm hearing.
0: Yes.
2: I love it. You know what? I really feel like this is something that we need to like talk more and more about. You know, I think breaking down some of these barriers are really important. You know, are a lot of these inquiries, I know obviously they're coming from our channel, the broker channel. Back in the day, I think some of them were even coming from bank branches, and I think that's probably kind of gone away a little bit. I would love to talk to our listeners and actually our clients to talk to their parents. And I think that's a tough conversation. So, you know, Trevor, what advice would you give, you know, someone who's 40, 50, 60 years old that has to talk to their, you know, aging parents about their finances? Do you have any advice around that?
0: Well, that's a great question, Clinton. And I'm going to give an example of a deal that I did a few years ago with a broker here in the city. And it was actually her assistant's parents. And, you know, they were, you know, speaking to her about maybe redoing their current mortgage they have and everything else. And they decided that the reverse mortgage was the best product for them based on their, you know, current situation. And I remember the assistant of the broker said to me after it went, she said, I had, because again, her parents only made OAS and CPP.
2: Right.
0: And she said to me, I had no clue my parents made such little money. She said, I had no clue. So the best advice is to sit down with your parents. What is your situation? For those that, you know, are, you know, want to talk to their parents about that and say, well, you know, let's get you into maybe something better that's going to be beneficial to you now. And again, if we have a, you know, 70 something, you know, single or married couple, it really doesn't matter. And they have a $300,000 mortgage. Well, that's not going to get paid off in their lifetime.
2: No.
0: So why not switch it into something that's going to benefit you now?
2: And, you know, I think it really all comes down to the quality of life. And, you know, I think that's something that we don't talk about enough. We don't talk about that cash flow. We don't talk about our income. And I would say seniors, that's something that they were probably brought up. They were never talking about their credit, income, or assets. Yeah, I talk about this every single day. We talk about it on the radio every day. And we've obviously taken calls, you know, live from our listeners and stuff like that. But it's like one of these barriers that, you know, I think it's tough to break down.
0: Oh, it is. People are quick to talk about their health.
2: Right.
0: But
2: they're not quick to talk about their finances.
0: Not at all.
2: Well, they'll call Dan. Call Dan about their health. Dan, do you ever get any calls around like financial stuff? Because we talk about it so much in Mortgage 101.
1: The only time when we do is when we do our
2: Mortgage 101
1: financial literacy month that we do at the end of the year. Very quickly, we're almost out of time on the segment here. Estate planning is something that a lot of people are doing these days. Obviously, this would have to fit into that conversation if when somebody's planning for their estate, what they're going to leave for their children. So the kids know that this is going on.
0: Absolutely. I mean, we would encourage everybody to let their children know or whoever is executor of the will to know, hey, just to let you know, I have this mortgage and this is going to come up. But a lot of times it's found out because, you know, the person passes, the lawyer doing the will and the estate then does a title search and sees that, you know, they have a mortgage with Home Equity Bank.
2: And then they know where to go.
0: Yes.
2: Thank you so much, Trevor. I really, really appreciate it. We're going to get on to our next segment, but I might have a couple more comments here on the Canadian Home Income Plan and CHIP. So thank you very much, and we'll certainly have you on again.
1: We're back in minutes.
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1: And we're back to Mortgage 101. I'm Dan Allstrand. He is Clinton Wilkins. And Clinton, that was a pretty informative couple of segments that we did there. I know there's a lot of people that are out in the market that have had a lot of questions about reverse mortgages.
2: We could do an hour about reverse mortgages and there would probably still be more questions.
1: Right.
2: So we're going to solve a little bit of this for our listeners. We're having an event.
1: Ooh,
2: so
1: an event.
2: You can come and hang out with me and Dan, and we're going to have Trevor from Home Equity Bank. And we're doing a afternoon for, you know, mothers, fathers, parents, and grandparents on May 24th. And you can register. You have to get a ticket. 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You'll pull up our website and then you can click through to the Eventbrite and register. It's going to be at Public on South Park. It's really going to be a cool event from 2 to 4 on the 24th. And we're going to talk a little bit about, reverse mortgages. It's not going to be a whole like event. We're not doing a radio show or anything there. It's mostly going to be like, you know, have a tea, have a coffee, have a Caesar, a mimosa, you know, maybe a couple little finger sandwiches and a little treat, and it will be all good. And I think it'll be good. I'm excited.
1: And you can, if you have some questions that we didn't get to,
2: then we could talk about it.
1: Good opportunity to answer those questions. I think it'll
2: be like, maybe we'll do a little fireside chat or something, but it's not going to be like 2 hours of us talking. We'll probably talk for like 15 minutes or half an hour maybe. And I'm not saying Kurt Browning's coming. He's not coming, but like we're going to talk more about reverse mortgages for sure. And I really want to have it be a venue where you can go and it's going to celebrate Mother's Day, Father's Day. And you can come and see what we look like. You can talk to us.
1: An important conversation too, because as we were talking about before, a lot of people don't have that conversation with their parents about their state of their finances and don't know what kind of financial state they're in.
2: Well, and I'm not saying, you know, sneak attack and bring your parents to my event. But like, you know, if you want to bring them, that's great. Come And I think Trevor's probably going to give away some prizes and stuff. Like, we're all about, you know, making a little fun event. And it's right in between Mother's Day and Father's Day. I hope it'll be a really great weather day. And it's directly across from a public garden. So why not, like, come to our event for a couple hours from 2 to 4 and then go into the gardens, you know?
1: Right.
2: Park at, you know, Park Lane or whatever and walk around the downtown core. So I hope we'll get some of our listeners out. You know, we're going to send an email out to all of our clients and really our business partners as well, because they know people who need reverse mortgages and need some advice. And it's not just about, hey, let's get Clinton some more transactions. I mean, sure, we always want more business, but I think the advice piece is just so important. And I think it'll be a good chance to, you know, celebrate everyone. And who doesn't want a little like high tea, especially if you can have a mimosa and a Caesar and or a cup of tea and a couple little sandwiches and stuff. And I think it'll be fun. And not a lot of people have been to Public. It's a new restaurant and it's right on South Park. So come on down.
1: Yeah, sounds like it'll be fun and you can say hi, and it doesn't have to be a reverse mortgage question.
2: Just be a mortgage question. Sure. Like, why not? But we're going to get people to come probably 4 or 2. So then maybe, you know, if they want to leave by 3 or 3:30, that's cool too. So I think it'll be good. It's going to be on a Sunday, and May 24th will be here just in a couple weeks.
1: It's right after the long weekend, and that gets us into the summer season, Clinton.
2: I know. Summer is literally right around the corner. I live for it. And, you know, talking about summer and talking about spring, you know, I think there's lots on the go in terms of the real estate market, but people are really asking me to, you know, there's a big talk about renovations, and it's kind of that hot season where people are changing their windows, or they're paving their driveway, or they're building a deck.
1: Landscaping on the way in to do to record this show. I drove through the south end of Halifax, and there was a lot of people with mulch and we're doing had some of the mini excavators in their yard and we're doing the landscape for the summer.
2: I think it's a great time to do some of that hardscaping and landscaping, like on your property. And I, you know, I think also, like, when you're buying a property, it's a great time to have a look. We said that kind of on our previous segment. You know, I think when you have that good weather, people are just more motivated to do things. It doesn't matter what that thing is. It may be buying a piece of real estate. It may be refinancing their mortgage and get their finances straight, or it might be improving their property. And, you know, we're seeing all those different customers.
1: Clinton, you mentioned it earlier, and it's something that is in my realm these days, and that is a recreational property.
2: Mm-hmm.
1: You say that you regret getting rid of your
2: cottage. The Clarence House. I know my listeners have heard about the Clarence House a couple times.
1: What is the rules when it comes to recreational properties? Is it more difficult to get a mortgage? Do you have to have a bigger down payment on a recreational property?
2: Typically let's start with a second home.
1: Right.
2: So this is not going to be your primary residence. You can technically get a high ratio insured mortgage with as little as 5% down, as long as this is not a rental. Okay. If it's really a recreational property, what we consider a type B property, that might be on post, that might not have a well, it might not have septic, it might not have year-round access, it might be off the grid, it might not have a central heating system. If it doesn't have any one of those things, it's a type B property. Those ones, you need a minimum of 10% down. Maybe a little bit harder to finance. You know, they're a little riskier. Those maybe not, they might not sell as quickly. But we do those type of transactions every single day. And there's some beautiful second homes that I see people buying and refinancing, and we do transactions on them every day.
1: And we all work hard, and we all kind of need a place to disappear to, right?
2: See, Dan, I see the wheels going here. It's like maybe a second home is what you need,
1: or a recreational property, so that I can get out, because, you know, I'm a outdoorsy kind of guy. I'm out in the woods all the time, and it would be nice to have my own, so I chase everybody off of it.
2: Well, especially with your new job, and I know we kind of like joke about you know what we do here every day, but you know. And whatever we do, we're working very hard. And I think sometimes you need to reap some of these benefits of your hard work. And probably some of our listeners are like, well, Clinton's a Scrooge. He says, don't borrow money. Don't renovate my property. You know, don't buy a second home. And, you know, for me, I just want people to be safe and secure in their finances. I'm like, let's do what is right for you. And what's right for you today may be different from what's right for you a year from now. But I think it's all about having a plan. And I think being safe and secure in those finances is really good. I see so many people that are sometimes in that financial hardship, and, you know, it's sometimes due to some bad decisions. usually it's health issue, matrimonial breakdown, loss of employment or something like that. But sometimes it's just because they were reckless with their finances. And that's why I think it's important to like make a plan.
1: And have a conversation with somebody like a mortgage broker, because then you can lay it all bare, so to speak, when it comes to your finances, to your debt, to your equity. And you can figure out, okay, yeah, you know, the economy's in a bit of a tough strait.
2: In the toilet or whatever you want to say. Maybe that's the nicest way to say it.
1: But at the end of the day, I can still afford this.
2: Yeah, of course. And I think about that even in my own life. Like our previous guest, Trevor, I've known him for 21 years. And during one of the breaks, he's like, Clinton, let me tell you, you impacted mortgage brokers here in Atlantic Canada and probably across the country. No one was doing some of the stuff that you were doing. Yeah, guess what? I fell on my face flat so many times. I've had the losses. I've had the successes. And the one thing that I think really kind of set me and us apart, like as a business, is we always showed up. Not only did we show up for our customers and our business partners and our team, but I showed up for myself. And let me tell you, it is, I'm exposed here being on the radio. I'm not a media personality. You know, Dan, I've been on your show live on the air and people are coming in the
1: Some
2: studio.
1: Some say
2: and,
1: been on my show more than I've been on my show.
2: Well, maybe that may not be actually correct, but I could come on a couple more times. Just kidding. Some of our listeners are like, we don't want to hear from this guy. I am joking, self-deprecating or whatever. It takes a lot of guts to like show up.
1: It does.
2: And do it over and over again. And sometimes I say the wrong thing. Sometimes I make a mistake. But you know what? Our listeners are so gracious. They're so gracious to me. I even get some of these comments in that, you know what? I've never had a mortgage. I'm probably not going to buy a piece of real estate. But I just love listening to your show because we talk about other things. It's about personal finance. It's about people's lives. We try to make it as fun as possible, especially after, you know, all these years. But you know what I really like, Dan, is as much as the show might have been built by Todd and I, we've kind of now made it our own. And now it's a whole new kind of generation and a new set of listeners that are going to be experiencing, you know, what this new Mortgage 101 is all about.
1: Mother's Day's coming up. Don't forget mom. Father's Day's coming up. Don't forget dad. And yes, a good way to those of you
2: who still have mom and dad.
1: Right. I mean, no, like, but that's you can still remember your mom and remember your dad during these days. I know sometimes that holiday's tough, but this event that you have planned, I think, is right in a perfect spot because it's right in the middle between the two. And you can bring them out. You can show them a new restaurant and you can meet Clinton and maybe learn something more than you've learned on this edition of the show.
2: Yeah, exactly. And it's like, you know, let's just come out and celebrate. If you don't even care about reverse mortgages, that's fine. Come out, have a little lunch, have a drink, have a little afternoon high tea. And, you know, we love to see people. I love to see our clients. I love to see our listeners. And I think it'll be a good chance for us all to get together and celebrate the people that really have put the most effort into our lives. It's our mothers, fathers, it's our parents, it's our grandparents, and we'd love to see people on the 24th.
1: That's going to do it for this month's edition of Mortgage 101. Thanks for joining us, Clinton. We'll be back next month. Until then, everybody, be well and be kind to one another.
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2: Gold looks so different this week. That's because that's not Alex Gold. His nose is currently being mangled by doctors on a surgical table somewhere, getting his sinuses fixed. So in for him is my guy, Cordell Woodland, at Cordell Woodland on Twitter and Instagram. Cordell, how are you, man?
23: I'm good, man. Appreciate you guys having me today. Should be a fun one.
2: Doing great. Now, Cordell, correct me if I'm wrong. You come to us via the way of Baltimore, Maryland, correct?
23: I do. I work at the station out here, 105.7 The Fan. I serve as the Orioles and Ravens beat reporter. Also co-host my show with my co-host Ben Hall, The Fresh Take, as well on Thursday evening. So we talk a lot of football out here, obviously, with the Ravens, a ton of baseball right now with the Orioles. We talk a lot of basketball on my show, at least with the NBA playoffs and everything going on. So we're pretty well versed in everything. Maryland football as well. We're the flagship for Maryland football and Maryland basketball. So we cover a lot of bases out here.
2: How many are you a crab cakes guy?
23: You have to be. You almost have to be to be out here.
2: Yeah, right.
23: Now, I will say I wasn't always a crab cakes guy. I've always been a crabs guy. My aunts, every summer as a kid, we would always get crabs every weekend. Every weekend in the summer, we're getting crabs. So once I moved to Baltimore, I got introduced to real crab cakes. And there is a difference from
2: crab cakes
23: that you get from some of the national chain restaurants to a real Baltimore crab cake. There's nothing like it.
2: Yeah, I always think it's like funny, like our guy Alex Gold, who's out this week, he's from Kansas City. I always think it's so funny when you go and get seafood in like a landlocked area like Kansas City. It's like, yeah, I don't know if I trust it. I feel like I should only experience the finest seafood in places like Maryland and the East Coast and everything like that.
23: Yeah, I mean, play it safe. I've become kind of bougie with the food. I will admit, I've become kind of bougie.
2: Sure.
23: I have to get, if I'm going crab cakes, it's probably a list of 5 places that I'm going to out here. I can't go anywhere.
2: Okay. Well, when I get to Baltimore, I'm hitting you up for that list because
23: I got you.
2: Yeah. Yeah, right. Okay, so Cordell Woodland in for us today. You said NBA, you're big NBA guy. I think we got to start there today because of just where we're at in the NBA playoffs. And last night was, look, I don't know about you, but I feel like Madison Square Garden must be built on some sort of Indian burial ground with because the Knicks clearly sacrificed the Mets to put them over the hump and make them the best team in the East. Like, this team is a freaking machine. Like, just with the way, ever since they routed the Atlanta Hawks in the closeout game of the round one, the Knicks look like they just cannot be beaten. It feels like, I don't know, Cordell, if you ever played NFL Blitz back in the day, but like, remember, like, whenever you would get a big lead on someone, the computer would always like kind of like step in and like all of a sudden you'd be throwing interceptions and fumbling the ball, right? Like that's the way the Knicks feel. Like, no matter how much you get up by, the computer would always even the score. And that's what the Knicks are doing. It doesn't matter how many you get up on the Knicks by, they are a machine. And the 76ers saw that firsthand last night because they jumped out to a huge lead, or, you know, like a great start, Philadelphia was absolutely rocking. You had Timothy Chalamet and Fat Joe in attendance in Philly, kind of, you know, mum is the word, because they're like, well, we're getting shell-shocked right now. And then slowly but surely, the NFL Blitz computer stepped in, and the Knicks just started coming back and tinking away. And now the Knicks have a commanding 3-0 lead in that series. I mean, they're in the Western Conference Finals for the second, or I mean the Eastern Conference Finals for the second straight year in a row, which is just wild to think about, especially after letting Tom Thibodeau go last year.
23: Yeah, I mean, look, anybody that's heard me enough knows I'm not a Knicks guy. I don't believe in the Knicks. I despise Knicks mania. I'm anti all of it. But I will give them credit where credit's due. They are the better team. That's not a surprise here. I think the Knicks are in the midst of a little bit of that run that the Patriots had on their way to the Super Bowl. You talked about them taking it to the Hawks. It's a play-in team. The Hawks are overachieving this year. I like the Hawks' young group. Don't get me wrong. I think their future is bright. Their time isn't now. They're not equipped to beat a team like the Knicks that has the length, that has the defense, the athleticism, and now the experience that the Knicks have. Like you said, they're on their way to a second straight Eastern Conference Finals. Now you get here to the second round, and they're playing a Sixers team that I think that they already had their plane tickets booked, ready to go on vacation when they were down 3-1 to the Celtics. But the Celtics, they're one of the more mentally weak teams, I think, in professional sports. And they are talented. They have won. But I think when you go in the history of this version of the Celtics and you look at some of their shortcomings in the postseason, I always go to it just being a mental issue with that team. And the Sixers simply clawed and fought their way back, just refusing to die. And look, credit to them for finding a way to win that series. Here they are, outmatched. Like you said, first half last night, they're empty in the tank. I mean, you got Paul George scoring 15 points in the first quarter, doesn't score again the rest of the game. It's just a situation where the Sixers can put up a fight. They have talent. I love Tyrese Maxey. I credit Embiid for giving it a go. But they're just not good enough to hang with these guys. So now what you get is Knicks fans throwing a parade after every game that they win and dropping the confetti because they're amped about beating these mediocre teams. This is just the East right now. Maybe in the next round they'll get a bigger fight. I think the Pistons match up well with them. But I don't really believe in the Pistons either. Unfortunately, it does look like it's setting up for a pathway for the Knicks to come out the East this year.
2: Yeah, it does feel like the competitiveness is not necessarily there in the East. Like it seems like we're on a crash course collision for the Pistons and the Knicks in the Eastern Conference Finals. But I was with like you, Cordell. Like I don't want to buy into the Knicks because, I mean, just ask any Knicks fan. When you buy into the Knicks, it only ends in hurt, right? Every single year. They are the New York Mets of the basketball world, where they'll make a lot of headlines. They'll make a lot of splash signings. They'll do all of the right things until it comes to the actual games played. Now, last year, it did seem like the Knicks of the late 90s were back. Like we're starting to, you know, you're starting to see that twinkle in Spike Lee's eye yet again. And they made a deep run, obviously pushed the Pacers to 7 in the Eastern Conference Final and almost made it to the NBA Finals. But then they fire Tom Thibodeau and you're like, well, the Knicks are Knicksing again. And then they go out and they have just a slightly better regular season year than last year. And you're just starting to think like, okay, well, I don't believe in this Knicks team. I don't believe that they are going to do any better than they did last year. I mean, how could they unless they go to the NBA Finals? So, like, I was expecting a first-round exit, and, you know, the Hawks were playing great until they didn't. Then I come into this series, and I'm like, well, maybe, you know, I was thinking it was going to be the Celtics in this round, but, you know, they
0: just love shooting the three ball a little bit too much to their detriment. Mm-hmm. And now they're sitting at home watching the 76ers in their spot. And I think you're right. Like, we kind of all knew the 76ers were not, you know, they're not to the level that the Knicks are. But I also have to credit the Knicks. Like, they are playing on another level. Like, I didn't want to believe into them, but they're giving me no other chance but to believe in them. Like, I almost feel like I have to believe in this team, because even when they meet up with probably the Pistons in the Eastern Conference Final, even if it is the Cavs, if they meet up with the Pistons or Cavs in the Eastern Conference Final, I mean, I think they're the better team in that matchup as well. And so I think, I don't want to, you know, and I'm sure Knicks fans are probably screaming at their radios right now, like, don't say it, but I think we have to pencil in, if not Sharpie, and the Knicks into the NBA Finals this year.
23: I mean, it is looking that way. And you're right. It is tough to put a lot of stock into the Cavs or the Pistons at this point. I mean, Detroit looked like they were flatlining for a while until they kind of tapped into their Undertaker stuff and just rose from the dead. Yeah,
0: right.
23: And,
0: right.
23: You know, and the Cavs, I mean, I just feel like it's the same old Cavs every year. Every year, they're a really good regular season team. They can put up points in bunches at times, but especially once they got James Harden, it's just tough to really put stock into the Cavs making a real run at this thing. I do like the matchup with Detroit. I think Detroit matches that physicality that the Knicks like to play with. Detroit will be able to match that with them. They have a bigger guard in Cade Cunningham, who has a similar style of play to Brunson, who plays bigger than his size. I think Cade can kind of make Brunson work on both ends of the floor. They found ways to get Brunson away from Maxey at times, because we know Maxey's going to attack guys, especially going downhill. I trust that Detroit, and especially if Tobias Harris can continue to play the way he has. I'm not accustomed to seeing Tobias Harris show up in the playoffs. He has this year for Detroit. So that's been a huge, huge boost for them. I think the thing that the Knicks have working for them, and I will give them credit for looking good last night without OG Anunoby, because, you know, without him, I did wonder, all right, you know, he's been their best defender. He's been arguably their best player throughout this postseason. I mean, Brunson's still been there, and Brunson's been great, and Cat has had his moments at times. But OG has been just steady, man. He's done everything that you need a basketball player to do. So I did wonder if they may take a step back without him the first half. It looked like that was the case. But they definitely did turn it around and get hot. And I think that's the thing with this Knicks team. They are showing that they can put teams away. And that is the one thing that I'm somewhat putting stock into, because that was an issue for them. Even if you go back to that Hawks series, they got in trouble by taking their foot off the gas and letting the Hawks come back in a couple of those games, and still games that the Knicks should have won. I think they've learned their lesson, even going back to last year against the Pacers. They blew a couple of games too. I think they're learning how to finish. And that's the one thing I think you can put stock into with this version of the Knicks.
0: The last thing I'll say on the Knicks before we quickly jump over to the Spurs and T-Wolves last night, with the Spurs getting the game three win and taking a 2-1 series lead in that series. I'm so, like, on a personal level, I find it hard to root for the Knicks, and not because they're not a likable bunch. Like, I love Jalen Brunson, you know, Kat is great. Like, they've got literally, they've got good players and everything. But the problem I have with the Knicks is I'm not a big James Dolan fan, and I don't love rewarding the way the Tom Thibodeau era ended. Like, Tom Thibodeau last year literally delivered the greatest year of Knicks basketball in a quarter of a century. And then he's shown the door, right? And look, he's far from the first person to be shown the door at Madison Square Garden, right? With the way James Dolan owns and operates that building. But it's just, I don't love the fact, like, I was actually kind of hoping that they would do worse this year just to kind of stick it to James Dolan, who is not a great owner by any means. And That is a complete, look, I admit it. That's a completely personal vendetta. It's not fair to the Knicks. It's not fair to this team. But I find it hard in myself. Like, this is a safe space, right? Like, I can confess this. Like, this is like our sports talk confessional. Like, I just don't. I can't get past that, and it's hard for me to root for them to make it to the Eastern Conference Final, and then even furthermore, eventually the NBA Finals.
23: Nah, I'm right there with you on Dolan. And most Knicks fans feel the exact same way. I'm friends with multiple Knicks fans. They aren't fans of Dolan. Good luck finding any play. I mean, go ask Charles Oakley about him. I definitely feel you on that. The Thibodeau of it all, I think, is weird because I think Tom Thibodeau was in a unique spot. And in this climate of sports where it seems like coaches, the term success has changed. And we're in this ring culture, especially in the NBA. This ring culture is killing the league in more ways than one, and it's taking away jobs. You could make the argument that Thibodeau coming off such a great year and really a great couple of years as the Knicks progressively got better and better didn't deserve to get fired. I think on the other side, sometimes, and I dealt with it here in Baltimore with the Ravens moving on from John Harbaugh after 18 years, sometimes it's just time. And I think in the NBA, they just aren't giving as much of a leash as some of the other sports. And your time runs out way quicker than it used to be, regardless of if you make it all the way to game 7 in the conference finals. It just feels like it's either you win it all now within the span of 3 to 4 years or you're out of here. And I don't agree with that climate, but I just feel like that's where we are.
0: He is Cordell Woodland at Cordell Woodland on Instagram and Twitter. I am Austin Huff at Austin Huff on Instagram and Twitter. We're going to get to Spurs Timberwolves coming up after the break. And also, you know, they say a series never technically starts until a road team wins a game. Well, if that's the case, let's get to the two series that I guess technically haven't started yet, including some officiating talk next on BetMGM Game Day right here on Westwood One Sports.
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8: Looking at Environment Canada forecast, a beautiful start to today across Halifax with sunshine this morning, but clouds will begin to mix later today, along with a 30% chance of showers this afternoon. The high reaches to 15 inland, though cooler along the coast near 9. Tonight, cloudy skies with a 60% chance of showers before morning and a low of 7 degrees. And tomorrow, Sunday, cloudy skies once again with scattered showers and developing fog by late afternoon, high of 13, but cooler near the coast.
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9: Rolls have no fouls to give. Spurs have one. Here's Wembanyama and Gobert on him. Shot clock at five. Victor Wembanyama.
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0: Wemby has become must-see TV lately in the playoffs. 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The Spurs, 115. Timberwolves, 106. The Spurs take a 2-1 series lead. After dropping the first game at home, they steal one back in Minnesota last night. And Victor Wembanyama continues to do alien-like things. He scored a game-high 39 points with 15 rebounds. The guy is just, I don't know if you saw this yesterday, but our government dropped some files about some UFO sightings and everything. Mm-hmm. Any NBA fan is like, so what? That's not news. Yeah, he plays for the Spurs, okay? That's like, it's nothing new in our territory, and it feels as though the Spurs have kind of found their mojo after coming out sluggish in game one, and they were kind of one of those teams going into the playoffs that, you know, we had penciled in for the Western Conference Final. And I'm not calling this series over yet, because obviously we know how good the Timberwolves can be, but see, I mean, San Antonio comes out with their hair on fire, leading 18-3 to start. And I had a chance to go up even bigger, but kind of missed out on it. The Timberwolves didn't make their first field goal until 5:10 left in the first. And I understand that the NBA is a game of runs, but it feels like in these type of NBA atmospheres, especially when you're playing your first, you know, second round game at home. Like, you really have to come out to a good start, and the Timberwolves just did not.
23: No, they didn't. And you expected them to come out a little sharper, especially being at home, understanding the opportunity that they had to go up 2-1 with game four being in their house as well. I mean, you already stole game one, and game two kind of had that feeling of, all right, we're good. We did our job. We took home court advantage. Yeah. You know, we can kind of relax a little bit. And that's the wrong. And I mean, hopefully that's not what they did, but that is the wrong approach to take, especially against this caliber of a team. And I think for the Spurs, they got caught sleepwalking a little bit in game one. I do think there is an element of surprise that this Minnesota team has. They are talented. Nobody can take that away from them. But I think people maybe miscalculate how much of a chameleon they really are. I think this is a team that has shown, even if you go back last year, they can match up with anybody. A lot of people have talked about the Spurs being the only threat to the Thunder. And in theory, I agree with that. I do. But would I be shocked if by some miracle the T-Wolves make it out of this round, that they would find a way to push the Thunder and make them actually work a little harder than they'd like to win that series? I wouldn't be, because this Minnesota team has length, the athleticism, the star power in Anthony Edwards. And look, even guys like Randle can get hot. McDaniels can get hot. Like Gobert, we saw the difference he made in that Denver series with his defense against Jokic for most of the series. So, I mean, and I do think Finch is a better coach than he gets credit for. I think he has shown that as time has gone on as well. So, look, I think Minnesota is going to scratch and claw. They're going to make you work for it. But last night, it was just too much Wemby. And Wemby's 3-for-5 from three-point land last night. And the one play where he had where they kind of hit that flare screen on Gobert and Wemby catches it off the screen and just shoots it at the top of the three. I mean, there's nothing you can do with that. There's absolutely nothing you can do with that. Gobert, in his mind, is not programmed to go over those screens to chase Wemby down. If you go over, then he'll just drive to the basket. There's nobody that's going to stop him there. So he's just such a huge mismatch. I don't think Minnesota's just going to roll over, but I do think the Spurs have shown just how dominant they can be. And that was the Wemby game last night. Game two was kind of everybody else, and Wemby kind of just filled in the gap. So they're a dangerous, dangerous team.
0: Yeah, you're right. And you kind of the cool thing about Victor Wembanyama is he feels like, obviously he's French, and he came into the NBA with a different mindset, it almost feels like. Like, it almost feels as though Victor Wembanyama has got a little bit of, and, you know, this is not, you know, a little bit of like the mama mentality in a sense, because he has, like, anytime he takes the court, it feels like he wants to win. Mm-hmm. And I keep bringing up the All-Star game this year, an All-Star game with a format that we all thought, I mean, we were laughing at it the weekend of NBA All-Star weekend, you know, the USA versus the world. This is so dumb. But Victor Wembanyama didn't take it that way. And in fact, if anything, he elevated the play of the world. Now, they didn't end up winning in the All-Star game, but they were way more, that game was way more competitive than anything we've seen over the last half decade. And I credit him and his intensity, because, you know, I mean, Cordell, you play pickup hoops, I'm sure. Like, when one guy on the court is, you know, ups his game, everyone else is like, oh, yeah, okay, well, we got to match that intensity. We got to match that level. And I feel like he's brought that to the Spurs. And I was so excited coming into this playoffs just to watch him in particular, because I wanted to see how he would elevate his game in the NBA playoffs when literally everyone is elevating their game. And in the NBA playoffs, like, it is the best players in the world playing at their absolute hardest night in and night out. And to see Wemby do that, like, and just his presence alone, obviously, like, he's got the frame of if Randy Johnson and Slender Man had a kid, like that is Victor Wembanyama. Like it's just, he's just so tall and lanky. Oh, and he also has handles. Like he's just an absolute nightmare. And it's been fun to watch. But you do bring up a great point. Like it would not be a shock to see the Timberwolves hang around, because the Timberwolves over the last, 4 years, they've essentially become the house band for the Western Conference Finals. Mm-hmm. Like that is where they go. That is where they end up at minimum. And they haven't been able to get over the hump. But this year, it seems like they've got a real test in the Spurs. And I think we certainly got ourselves a series with game two coming up tomorrow night on NBC. But it has been good. And did you see last night also where Chris Finch was kind of getting into it with the officials, Tony Brothers, had a little spat. And it was more Tony Brothers kind of getting into the grill of Chris Finch, if anything. Like, obviously, Chris Finch shared some words with Tony Brothers, but Tony Brothers didn't take too kindly to it. So you saw an official kind of going after a head coach in that situation, which was that was weird to see.
23: Yeah, without a doubt. I mean, it was crazy to see it the first time, and then you see Brothers.

0: Patrick Mahomes, ACL tear late last year. No playoffs in KC for the first time in 12 seasons. But now, Andy Reid says the three-time Super Bowl MVP is on track for OTAs. Could Mahomes really be 100% by week one? Westwood One Sports.
1: Looking at Environment Canada forecast, a beautiful start to today across Halifax with sunshine this morning, but clouds will begin to mix later today, along with a 30% chance of showers this afternoon. The high reaches to 15 inland, though cooler along the coast near 9. Tonight, cloudy skies with a 60% chance of showers before morning and a low of 7 degrees. And tomorrow, Sunday, cloudy skies once again with scattered showers and developing fog by late afternoon, high of 13, but cooler near the coast.
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1: Looking at Environment Canada forecast, a beautiful start to today across Halifax with sunshine this morning, but clouds will begin to mix later today, along with a 30% chance of showers this afternoon. The high reaches to 15 inland, though cooler along the coast near 9. Tonight, cloudy skies with a 60% chance of showers before morning and a low of 7 degrees. And tomorrow, Sunday, cloudy skies once again with scattered showers and developing fog by late afternoon. High of 13, but cooler near the coast.
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10: Rangers down to their final out. Eight in the air, right center field. Pro Armstrong into the gap, underneath it, makes the catch. Cubs win. Second 10-game winning streak of the season for the 2026 Chicago Cubs.
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14: There is no one hotter in baseball than the Chicago Cubs. That sound comes credit Marquee Sports Network. Before we get into some baseball talk, let me tell you that BetMGM players will receive an MLB odds boost token and an MLB parlay boost token this weekend. To use the token, add MLB bets to your bet slip and activate the respective token. If you win your wager that was made with either token, you will receive extra winnings in unrestricted bonus dollars. There is the Cubs just remain hot. They have had back-to-back 10-game winning streaks. They have taken over sole command of the NL Central, which is, you could argue, the most competitive division in baseball, because nipping at their heels is the St. Louis Cardinals, who will just not go away in what was supposed to be a rebuilding year where they were supposed to finish last. They've got a young team that doesn't realize that they're supposed to be bad this year, and they are just firing on all cylinders. And right behind them, of course, the Milwaukee Brewers with Jacob Mizrowski and the lightning that he has been thrown to, which we'll get to in just a second. But my goodness, Chicago Cubs. Hey, Chicago, what do you say? The Cubs are going to win just about every single day they take the field. And that is despite even the injuries that they've had. Obviously, earlier this year, Cade Horton goes down, and he's out for the year, needing elbow surgery. But we just find out this week that Matthew Boyd underwent successful surgery on his left meniscus from playing with his kid, which, look, I love baseball for many reasons, one of which being the ridiculous injuries that you get during the season. I remember Jeff Kent had to miss like a month of play because he jumped off of his truck wrong. One guy tripped over a sprinkler head. Some of the injuries in baseball are just phenomenal. But imagine being a dad, playing with your kids, and you tear your meniscus, and you have to miss what is seemingly, Cubs manager Craig Counsell said, it's minor meniscus surgery. He's going to miss about a month or 6 weeks, but probably closer to 6 weeks for him to ramp back up. That's a big loss to a Cubs team that has already had big losses, but they just continue to win despite that. I mean, is there anything more impressive in baseball right now than the Chicago Cubs?
15: I mean, it's tough to find it. It's tough to find it these days. I mean, offensively, they've been a juggernaut, a complete juggernaut. Number one in baseball and OBP right now, first in runs scored as well. And they're hitting for average, top five team in baseball in batting average right now as well. They're just hitting the ball all over the field. And I think it starts at the top of that lineup with Nico Hoerner, man. It just feels like every time he comes up to the plate, especially in a big spot, he's going to come through for them. And right now, they have been able to really rely on simply outscoring their opponents. The pitching hasn't been necessarily great, starting pitching, that is, outside of Shota Imanaga, who has just been lights out, especially at home. He's been lights out. So, we'll see how this goes. We're getting into that time period where the weather starts to warm up and the ball really starts flying. And we know in Wrigley, that ballpark is, impacted by the weather more than any other ballpark in the league.
14: Yeah.
15: As long as they can keep hitting, I think they'll be fine. You brought up the division. Like you said, this was supposed to be a down year for the Cardinals. And so far, they have been one of the pleasant surprises. I don't know if they'll be able to stay as hot. Now, the Brewers, I do put stock into teams like the Brewers. Same thing, I put Pittsburgh in that St. Louis boat. Like, I like their starting pitching, but their offense is inconsistent. And the Reds have just, they're just bottoming out. Just at one point, they were one of the hotter offenses in baseball. Now, they've just forgotten how to win. So it does kind of feel like as time goes on, the Cubs will be able to get a stronger hold on this Central Division.
14: Yeah, the Reds, losers of eight straight. They've won one out of their last 10 games. And I do think, you make a great point about teams kind of coming back down to earth. Because, look, it is the 9th of May right now. We still have, I think last week we were at, 20% of the season done. So, we've still got plenty of baseball left to play. And I think a good tell as to how you can determine what teams will kind of come back down to earth or what teams are playing ahead of their skis is the run differential. Mm-hmm. Currently, the Cubs have the best record in the sport, but they have the third best run differential in the National League behind both the Braves and the Dodgers, who are actually duking it out this weekend out in Dodger Stadium. The Dodgers lead with plus 79. The Braves are at plus 77, and the Cubs are at plus 56. So a big drop-off there. And then, like you said, with the Cardinals, kind of expecting them to kind of come back down to earth at some point, you'd be hard-pressed to believe that they'll be able to sustain this level of success throughout the entire season. They're at only a plus 6 run differential. That's a huge drop off from the Cubs. And then the Brewers, who are right behind them in third place in the Central, at plus 52. So I know that's a lot of numbers I'm throwing your way. You're probably head spinning, or, that one GIF of the math equations in front of your eyes. But run differential does matter. And historically, mm-hmm. that has always been the case in baseball. And that's the best way to tell which teams are actually good versus which teams are hot right now. Now, with that said, I do think, the Cubs pitching, I think, at some point has got to catch up with them. I don't think they're as good as their record is right now, but you do have to win these games. And that was actually one of the biggest knocks for the Cubs during their first 10-game win streak last week was, okay, so you swept a series against the Mets, you swept two series against the Phillies, and you expect us to be impressed by your 10-game win streak. Those are the two worst teams in the NL East. Well, yeah, that might be the case, but you still have to win those games. And that's why I don't ever understand that, when people try and discredit a 10-game winning streak. A 10-game winning streak is a 10-game winning streak. You're good in baseball if you take 2 of 3 in a series. But if you're sweeping consistent series throughout, I mean, that just proves you're a good team. And then now, on this 10-game winning streak, the Cubs are beating even better teams, mm-hmm. the Padres and the Diamondbacks and the Reds, who were good before this skid. So, and really, they're on this skid because, in large part, of the 4-game sweep that they had against the Cubs. The Cubs won on 3 straight walk-offs this week. That right there is the Cubs have just got, they're firing on all cylinders. They won last night 7-1 in Texas. They very well will probably win today and stay on this hot journey. But with the pitching, with Matthew Boyd being out for a month, you already lost Kate Horton. You do think that they're going to come back down to earth. And speaking of earth, or at least someone who is not of this earth, Jacob Mizorowski. You want to go just north to as Cubs fans call it, Wrigley Field North. The Brewers have got something special with Jacob Mizorowski. He fanned 11 guys in 6 scoreless innings against the Yankees. And where's the stat? He threw 10 pitches at over 103 miles per hour. That is the fastest ever tracked for a starting pitcher. This is not like Aroldis Chapman closer type stuff where he's coming in all fired up for one inning. This is a starter throwing over 10 pitches at over 103 miles per hour. This is insane. Have you ever seen anything? Statistically, no, we haven't seen anything like it from a starting pitcher. But is there even a comparison for what Jacob Mizorowski is doing?
15: Not that I can recall. I mean, you think back to some of the best fireball throwers. Immediately, guys like Randy Johnson comes to mind. And, like, I've never seen anything like this. And, like, the baseball fan in me loves it because it's just like, wow, yeah, this is insane. Throwing 103, who's touching that? And that Yankees lineup is about as good as it gets. So you're mowing those guys down like that, shutting them out. That's big time. But also, kind of the realist in me is concerned. Like, dude, maybe.
14: Yeah, right.
15: Back a little bit. And, you know, because 101 with good placement is still good enough, or 99 with good placement is still good enough. And then let's tap into that 103 when you want to punch Judge out. That's fine. But I would just be cautious about him long term if this continues.
14: Yeah, future headline, Jacob Mizrowski is out with Tommy John surgery. Just go ahead and prepare yourself for it now.
15: Right.
14: And prepare yourself for what's coming up next, because would you rather be the third best player on a championship-winning team or the third best player throughout the entire league during your career? That's the debate we're going to get into.
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18: From the National Newsroom of the Canadian Press, I'm Lisa Laporte. The World Health Organization gave an update today on the hantavirus outbreak aboard a Dutch cruise ship that's killed three people. The ship is en route to Spain's Canary Islands, and World Health Organization Director Tedros Adhanom Ghebreyesus issued a direct message to area residents saying public health risk is low. Here's U.S. Centers for Disease Control's Dr. Maria Van Kerkhove.
19: Right now, there's nobody on board that has any symptoms, including passengers and crew. That's great news.
18: 10 Canadians are now connected to the hantavirus outbreak. Federal officials report three more people, two from Alberta and one from Ontario, may have had contact on a flight with someone who was infected. Canada's chief public health officer says the overall risk to the general population in connection with this outbreak of the hantavirus is low. Canada is doubling down on its work to reunite Ukrainian children stolen by Russia. Foreign Affairs Minister Anita Anand is co-chairing a Monday coalition meeting in Brussels, where she says countries will discuss how new funding can help to alleviate problems in identifying and contacting children who were kidnapped. Governor General Mary Simon saw herself as someone who could build bridges between people living in Canada and with the monarchy itself. In her almost 5 years in the role, Simon says she's proud of the chance she was given to forge relationships with people across Canada. She's got just 1 month left in her term, having served as the vice regal for both Queen Elizabeth and King Charles since July 2021. One person is dead and a dozen others injured after a plane hit a person at Denver International Airport.
20: Seconds after aborting its takeoff roll and slamming on the brakes, the crew of Frontier Flight 4345 called the control tower.
21: There was an individual walking across the runway.
20: The audio from ATC.com.
21: We've got smoke in the aircraft. We're going to evacuate on the runway.
20: Emergency slides were deployed and passenger Andrew Garcia captured video of the scene.
22: Everybody get away from the aircraft.
20: Jim Ryan, ABC News.
18: And an East Vancouver community is rallying around a feline folk hero. Nigel the cat was accused of being a nuisance by a neighbor who says he was coming to their home and begging for food. Others in the community are firmly Team Nigel, and a growing shrine of artwork in support of the free-roaming cat has cemented the cat's status as a local celebrity, according to neighbor Christopher Duchak.
23: That culture around here is both online and like on that post, like all the artwork that people are putting out, he's basically like the neighborhood superhero.
18: Nigel now has his own Instagram fan page and is a top-rated attraction on Google Maps. This is the Canadian Press. In sports, the Carolina Hurricanes seek to continue their unbeaten run in this year's NHL playoffs by completing a second-round sweep of the Philadelphia Flyers tonight. The Hurricanes have won 7 straight to start the postseason. Elsewhere, Minnesota hosts Colorado. The Avs lead that series 2-0. The Toronto Blue Jays are at home to the Los Angeles Angels this afternoon in the second game of their 3-game series in Major League Baseball. Toronto took the opener 2-0. The NFL and referees agree on a new 7-year collective bargaining agreement that avoids a potential work stoppage and use of replacement officials. The deal runs through the 2032 season. The league started the onboarding process for replacement officials last month because negotiations weren't progressing. And Canada's Félix Auger-Aliassime fell in straight sets today in the second round of the Italian Open. From the Canadian Press, I'm Lisa Laporte.
1: Looking at Environment Canada forecast, a beautiful start to today across Halifax with sunshine this morning, but clouds will begin to mix later today, along with a 30% chance of showers this afternoon. The high reaches to 15 inland, though cooler along the coast near 9. Tonight, cloudy skies with a 60% chance of showers before morning and a low of 7 degrees. And tomorrow, Sunday, cloudy skies once again with scattered showers and developing fog by late afternoon, high of 13, but cooler near the coast.
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0: Great. Again, if you're just joining us, Bobby Cox unfortunately passed away at the age of 84 today. Ron Washington, was that the guy you were thinking of?
1: Ron Washington, that's who I'm thinking of. Yeah. I've always been a big Ron Washington guy. That's yeah. my guy right there. So, yeah, that's selfishly on me.
0: Yeah, Ron Washington, who I believe is back with the Braves organization, or at least he was in recent years. We're going to jump to a break here, because coming up next, we're going to be joined by Theo Mackey. We have gotten a hold of him. We are going to get him on because, look, could it be a chance that we see Carson Beck under center for the Cardinals this year with the holdout that they have there with Jacoby Brissett? That, Jeremiah Love talking more with Theo Mackey, who covers the Cardinals for Arizona Central Sports, coming up next right here on BetMGM Game Day on Westwood One Sports.
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3: One of the biggest question marks this offseason, Texans quarterback C.J. 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
4: Looking at Environment Canada forecast, a beautiful start to today across Halifax with sunshine this morning, but clouds will begin to mix later today, along with a 30% chance of showers this afternoon. The high reaches to 15 inland, though cooler along the coast near 9. Tonight, cloudy skies with a 60% chance of showers before morning and a low of 7 degrees. And tomorrow, Sunday, cloudy skies once again with scattered showers and developing fog by late afternoon, high of 13, but cooler near the coast.
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7: What's that creaking in the night? A ghost or just family drama? 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

0: sliced his pinky open trying to cut a sandwich earlier this year. So I feel like we have just got the most medically induced show in sports talk radio. But Grant, how have you gone through so many injuries? How are you still alive today?
1: I mean, they're not like life-threatening, you know, surgeries. You know, my appendix, I got that removed, torn a ligament in my fingers, been a couple of broken bones, broke both my arms, had two concussions, broken two bones in my toe. Let's see. And then also, like, yeah, I've had a couple of injuries where I got busted open, which requires stitches, glue, or staples. So, yeah, a couple of stuff. And then the dentist, like, I had an extra tooth on my bottom set. So, like, I had to get that removed. So I've been under for that. So, yeah.
0: Goodness, dude. In case you're wondering, Grant later runs the board for the 5 hours that we are on the air on Westwood One Sports every Saturday. And just about every other hour in his week is left at the emergency room, I assume, right? Like you're just in a hospital constantly.
1: Maybe, but I haven't been there in quite a while. So knock on wood.
0: Cordell's nurse of a wife will probably run into you at some point. So say hello to her when you see her, Grant.
2: My God, yeah, that's a laundry list of things. And I've had my share of, like, bumps and bruises at just being a boy and, you know, playing sports and stuff, but never to that degree. Maybe I'm doing something wrong. Maybe I wasn't playing hard enough or something. I don't know. But, man, that just seems like a stressful situation.
0: Yeah. Harry and Marv breaking into Kevin McAllister's didn't go through as many injuries as Grant Leader has gone through in his life. My goodness. All right. Today has been an absolute gift. Cordell, thank you so much for filling in for the aforementioned Alex Gold, who is out with sinus surgery. Again, someone else on the show who has gone under the knife this week. At Cordell Woodland on Instagram and Twitter. Guys, give a follow. I am Austin Huff at Austin Huff. Today has been an absolute gift, and we are going to put a bow on that gift coming up next. 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
7: Looking at Environment Canada forecast, cloudy skies this evening in Halifax with 60% chance of showers before morning, wind southwest from 20 kilometers an hour gusting to 40, becoming light this evening, and we'll be getting a low of 7 degrees. For tomorrow, Sunday, cloudy skies with 60% chance of showers in the morning, fog patches developing late in the afternoon, high of 13 except 8 along parts of the coast. And looking ahead to Monday, expect some showers, high of 12 degrees.
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0: Wolves. It might go six. I don't think it goes seven. I think it goes six, and it goes the Spurs' way. But Wimby as a guy is so eager for knowledge. I saw Rudy Gobert in game one, and he's like, this guy is always looking for an edge. And yes, I like to have assumed the big brother role as a fellow Frenchman, and we're teammates on their world team. And he's like, this guy will call me and be like, hey, looking for a nutritional edge. Like, what kind of water filter, Rudy, are you using? He's always looking for something to make his body better, his mind better, his spirit stronger, his body stronger, because he feels like he's been put on this earth to be the person in basketball. Like, he feels like this was his calling, and he doesn't owe it to just himself or his family. He owes it to everyone to give his gift to all of us and give it at the highest level. There's a different makeup of Wimby that I find to be as fascinating as any athlete I've ever covered. His thirst for knowledge, his level of maturity at his age, his ability to process all this with not being overwhelmed, not giving into, you know, the brand part of this. He just wants to be a great basketball player. He wants to squeeze everything out of it, and he wants to change this game that he loves so much, and he's going to. I'm not trying to be hot takey when I say this. I'm an MJ's the greatest player of all time. There's no argument guy. And you heard how I talked about how I feel about LeBron. But if I had the opportunity, and I did, I'm 43 years old, I had the opportunity to watch MJ in his prime. Did I process it at the level I could now? No, but I was still a teen. I was 11 or 12. I knew the game, and I was watching MJ. I now watch Wimby. I can't call it his prime because he's still marching and surging forward. But I'd rather watch Wimby, prime Wimby, than prime MJ if given an opportunity, just because we've never seen anything like this. This will never come around again. This guy can defend the three-point line while simultaneously defending the rim. This guy can hit you with the sham god off the bounce with the dribble to create space and hit a fadeaway three, an NBA three. I don't know if people stood at the NBA line and understand the distance of that. And he's 7'5". He can dunk without jumping. He can block everything. Mike Conley, the guard for the Timberwolves, said, when you beat your defender, your next move has to be, where on the floor, where can we locate Wimby to know what we do next? Which says he impacts every possession on the floor. Nobody's ever been able to do that. It's incredible.
1: Great intel from Jordan Cornette of NBC. Jordan, one more question for you. You and I are lucky enough, you know, to cover the Big 12 this year. I got a chance to call a couple of Darren Peterson's games. And then I know you, just knowing college basketball like you do, and then being assigned NCAA tournament games here on this network on Westwood One. When you see the Darren Peterson stuff about the creatine, what do you make of that? Like, should we be worried about this if we're an NBA front office thinking about taking Darren Peterson after tomorrow's lottery and we get where the draft is going to go? Or is this, you know, much to do about nothing, that this kid was great in high school, he played all the time in high school, and that this was sort of an outlier this year?
0: So Pete, I've been pretty candid about this in a few times. It hasn't been a lot. The few times I've been asked about this. His father, Daryl, was a heck of a basketball player, played college ball, ended up playing at Akron. We ended up coming up together in Cincinnati, and we're somewhat of rivals. He was a really good basketball player. We were the same age coming up. He went to Western Hills. I went to a school called St. Xavier, both in Cincinnati. And we used to compete against each other because we were two of the better players. His old man was tough as nails. Had ability, but his heart was bigger than his ability, and it drove him to get to this level in college and be a double-figure scorer at the D1 level. He has a few children. One of them is just graduated as a linebacker from Wisconsin. I think one is a volleyball player. I think his wife was a volleyball player. They're all athletes, and he is a family man first. What I can tell you, because I've had a chance to be around Darren a few times, Darren is a sweetheart of a kid. This kid does not – I feel like all the guys you've asked me about today, which is great. I'm only saying positive things because I hate to besmirch anybody, but this is genuine feeling. This kid is a great kid. He's got a heart of gold. He's an innocent kid. He just wants to play basketball. He's got an incredible work ethic in terms of developing his craft. I don't fully understand everything that's going on with this, and I've been told about it. I was, you know, asked to do an interview with him, and they wanted to do an exclusive to just be, you know, full candor here about it. Timing just didn't work with my commitment with the playoffs. But there's a level of trust there with who he is to tell his story. And I think this story is a pretty simple one. I think this got a little bit hairy in terms of, you know, how he trained and his you know, concern about returning to the game. I think it got fuzzy, and I think it got away from both Kansas and his group. So the messaging and the appearance of it looked really bad. But I think it snowballed into something that's bigger than what it actually is. I think once he gets to an organization, to a franchise, gets with their team, because Daryl, his father, will relinquish that kind of overseeing, will have that franchise and their doctors be around him. The training will, everybody will be on the same page. Everything will operate from a professional level, and it's no knock on Kansas, but this was a different beast. And I think he's going to come into whatever franchise. His talent will prove itself. The young man that he is will prove itself. He'll be a perfect fit, a great addition, and I think a future all-star in the NBA. And it will be a story that we've all forgotten about. This kid has internally what it takes to be great, and externally who he is and how he carries himself in a community with a team and a locker room. I think all that will show itself too. He's a quiet kid. Like, this isn't a me guy. Like, he's not going to be in trouble in whatever place he is. He's not going to be a loudmouth that creates friction in a locker room. He's a very agreeable, easy to deal with young man. So the fact that this has gotten to this place, Pete, I think there's blame to be passed along to a bunch of different people. But at the end of the day, he's going to be okay. This is just a small bump in the road. I honestly don't know how much he needs more to speak about it. I think he just goes into the draft, lets himself get drafted, and go out there and play basketball. And they'll see how little of a problem Darren Peterson is, except to the opposition, because of how talented he is.
1: Jordan, thank you so much, man. NBC Peacock, Jordan Cornett, cannot thank you enough, brother. Spitting fire. We'll talk soon, man.
0: Pete, I appreciate you having me on, man. Have a great rest of the day.
1: All right, man. Take it easy. All right, Jordan Cornett, we're up against the break. We got to get there. We'll be right back.
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3: Looking at Environment Canada forecast, cloudy skies this evening in Halifax with 60% chance of showers before morning, wind southwest from 20 kilometers an hour gusting to 40, becoming light this evening, and we'll be getting a low of 7 degrees. For tomorrow, Sunday, cloudy skies with 60% chance of showers in the morning, fog patches developing late in the afternoon, high of 13 except 8 along parts of the coast. And looking ahead to Monday, expect some showers, high of 12 degrees.
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0: bad season. This, but I guess I would just say Kraft is one of the last people, though, that would run him out of there for this based on some of Kraft's behavior. I don't, you know, it doesn't really resonate with me that, oh, they're going to have to fire him or whatever. And maybe they will, but for now, unless he just quits to save his marriage or something. But, I mean, again, he looks horrible. She looks horrible. They all look horrible. But I think he'll probably get to coach.
1: What do you think comes of her career?
0: I think she's probably come to Rogue Media.
1: That's where you can find the Matt Mosley show. You can get all your Dallas Cowboys insight. You can hear him and Ed Werder on the Doomsday Podcast. But yeah, there's a lot. I mean, it's a tough situation because you start to think about, hey, there's family involved, and it is high drama. I apologize to the general public or for people that get offended by this, but it is as dramatic as it can get, and it is. You couldn't, if a screenwriter put this together and they offered it, you would say, hey, take it back and make it more realistic.
0: No.
1: You know, this is not something that could ever happen.
0: It's embarrassing. It's humiliating for both of them. It's horrible for their families. But, you know, these people all have crisis management deals and all those people, and she'll wait for the right. And she's got to do it soon because, you know, we'll move on to the next big story, right? And we'll move on from this at some point. But she's going to have to go sit on the couch with somebody and, you know, kind of do the Oprah interview somebody did that recently that was involved in. So, Sharon Moore's, you know, whoever he was having the extramarital affair with.
1: ABC. And even we saw the Coldplay woman sit down with Oprah. I mean, that's as good as we get, the woman from the Coldplay. All right, last question for you before we get out of here. And I need this in 60 seconds or less. When you think about this situation with Diana Russini, with Mike Vrabel, if she speaks, will that once again sort of put him back on the edge? Like, when she speaks, as far as a reporting situation and a PR situation, will that make it even more difficult for him to come back, right?
0: It's not going to be that much more. I mean, I think he's going to coach. They're trying to just weather the storm. He's tried to come out and say as little as possible, but everything he says, he's trying to help himself. He hurts himself, and he even brings Russini more into it. So the whole thing's a mess.
1: One more thing, because we're up against it with time. One more thing, I'm cutting you off. Do you believe that's possible? I've heard this reported by credible sources in Boston that she could sign an NDA, from the Patriots, that they would make her sign an NDA, and the NFL too, because there's so much of an underbelly here to the situation. Is that even possible?
0: I don't think that'll happen. Yeah, she's got better attorneys than that. They're not gonna get her to do that. Well, you're interrupting me like Missinelli used to. This is some Philly.
1: I'm in Philadelphia.
0: Yeah,
1: Matt Mosley, man. Matt Mosley Show, the Doomsday Podcast. Check him out on the Rogue Media Network. Cowboys Insider, Matt, man. I know you're going to Italy. Safe travels, brother.
0: Appreciate you. Mosley's to Milan. I'm out.
1: All right, man. Thanks, Matt. That was a great Matt Mosley, and nobody can bring you inside, really, the NFL or the Dallas Cowboys like Matt. 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We'll step aside and come back. We are talking to you on Westwood One Sports Night, Sirius Channel 375, and the Westwood One Sports app.
2: The Astros have one of the worst records in baseball. And now superstar Carlos Correa is out for the year after 12 straight postseason appearances with 4 pennants and 2 World Series titles. Is Houston's dominance finally over? Westwood One Sports.
3: Looking at Environment Canada forecast, cloudy skies this evening in Halifax with 60% chance of showers before morning, wind southwest from 20 kilometers an hour gusting to 40, becoming light this evening, and we'll be getting a low of 7 degrees. For tomorrow, Sunday, cloudy skies with 60% chance of showers in the morning, fog patches developing late in the afternoon, high of 13, except 8 along parts of the coast. And looking ahead to Monday, expect some showers, high of 12 degrees.
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1: Westwood One Sports Night, a Saturday night. Pete Souza with you. Laura Jimenez on the wheels of steel. We also got Will Dalton producing from the gate, Greensboro, North Carolina. I'm in Philadelphia. I'm at Mom's house, the house I grew up in. Not only am I talking to you guys, which is a total blessing, but I'm watching the Pistons try to come back against Cleveland. We just had a missed three-pointer. The Pistons down by four with 20 seconds left. Cade Cunningham launched a three, missed it. He was under heavy duress. So right now, Cleveland up four with 20.4 seconds left, headed to the free throw line. So it's looking good for the Cavs. And we could have a series, right? That's what they say. We got a series now. But yeah, props to the Cleveland Cavaliers. Will, you've been keeping an eye on this game. What has jumped out at you about Detroit? I mean, obviously they made a furious comeback. We talked to Jordan Cornette from NBC at halftime, and Cleveland was up 16. Detroit came all the way back, or almost all the way.
17: Yeah, they did. I mean, what stands out to me is watching James Harden, because he had, I think, 10 points through the first three quarters or something like that. And then here in the fourth, he's got nine. In fact, he's got Cleveland's last seven, at least up until these Donovan Mitchell free throws. So Cleveland needs this, man. They need it bad.
1: By the way, I was talking to Laura in the break, and I said, I was telling her I'm at my mom's house. I'm home in Philadelphia, and where I'm from. And Laura was like, hey, does she know what you do? Does she follow, like, sports? I was like, yeah, sometimes, you know, she'll ask. But you know, I'll be calling a game, and she'll call me, like, right before the game. Or, you know, and it'll be a bigger game on ESPN or NBC or something. Or like, right now, where she's in the other room, and she just called my cell phone. So, I mean, who knows what's going on here? I'm doing the best I can to keep this on the tracks. Pete Souza here. You're listening to Westwood One Sports Night. We'd love to have you guys call in. Give us a shout, 310-840-4910. Right now, it looks like the Cavs are going to hang on. Of course, you can listen to us on SiriusXM Channel 375. A lot to talk about when we come back in this next segment, and I do want to mention the NCAA. The expansion of the NCAA tournament to 76 teams. I'm curious to see what you all think about that. I don't mind it. I'm going to get into it much deeper after this, but I don't think it's a terrible thing. We're also going to be talking a little bit more about Mike Vrabel and Diana Russini. We had a chance to talk to Matt Mosley about that in our last block. Matt Mosley, a Dallas Cowboys insider. He was able to provide some insight on that and talked about the fact that, hey, this is not an epidemic. And I totally agree with Matt about or around women and their ability to cover a team or their ability to cover a sport. I hate how we do that. Whereas if one specific person does something wrong, then all other people closely affiliated with that person, or we just paint someone with a broad stroke and say, yeah, everybody else is just like that. You know, everybody else of that race or gender, they're exactly like that. It's completely unfair and it's total rubbish, and we got no time for it here on Westwood One Sports Night tonight. I'm Pete Souza. We want you to stick with us. Again, the call-in lines, 310-840-4910. Coming back with the last hour on Westwood One Sports Night.
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20: From the National Newsroom of the Canadian Press, I'm Lisa Laporte. Four Canadian passengers on a cruise ship at the center of a deadly hantavirus outbreak are set to disembark early tomorrow. Ship owner and cruise organizer Oceanwide Expeditions says dozens of asymptomatic passengers will exit the MV Honduras at the largest port in the Canary Islands. It also says passengers will be screened and organized for quarantine by reps from a number of groups, including the World Health Organization. Foreign Affairs Minister Anita Anand says Canada's ongoing work to secure the return of Ukrainian children who were abducted by Russian officials since the start of the war in 2022 shows how Ottawa is trying to work with a range of countries to advance practical humanitarian outcomes. She tells the Canadian press it's crucial for the future of Ukraine to return children from forced adoption where they're indoctrinated and made to speak Russian.
21: Families are the bedrock of communities, and strong communities ensure a strong country. And so this is absolutely central to, in my estimation, the work that Canada can do internationally.
20: Anand is co-chairing a coalition meeting in Brussels on Monday. She says countries will discuss how new funding can help alleviate problems in identifying and contacting abducted children. Quebec is rolling out a digital health dashboard pilot project today, despite criticism over security breaches and technical issues. The system is meant to replace faxes, paper forms, and manual scanning. But the pilot has come under criticism in recent weeks over security breaches and technical issues. A Frontier Airlines flight taking off from Denver International Airport hit a person on the runway Friday night, according to the airline and airport officials. They say the person scaled a perimeter fence and ran out onto the runway where they were killed.
22: The 224 passengers and seven crew members on board forced to evacuate down emergency slides. Airport officials say 12 people were injured. Five went to the hospital. Most passengers were put on different flights and made it to their original destination, Los Angeles. Jacqueline Lee, ABC News, Los Angeles.
20: An East Vancouver community is rallying around a feline folk hero. Nigel the cat was accused of being a nuisance by a neighbor who says he was coming to their home and begging for food. Others in the community are firmly Team Nigel, and a growing shrine of artwork in support of the free-roaming cat has cemented Nigel's status as a local celebrity, according to neighbor Christopher Duchak.
23: That culture around here is both online and like on that post, like all the artwork that people are putting out, he's basically like the neighborhood superhero.
20: Nigel now has his own Instagram fan page and is a top-rated attraction on Google Maps. This is the Canadian Press. In sports, if the Carolina Hurricanes win tonight and sweep the Philadelphia Flyers in the second round of the NHL playoffs, they'll be just the fifth team in league history to start a postseason with eight straight wins. The last team to do that was Edmonton in 1985. They went on to win the Stanley Cup. Elsewhere, the Colorado Avalanche seek to take a stranglehold of their second round series with a win over the host Minnesota Wild. The Avs are up 2-0 in the best of seven series. Former Atlanta Braves manager Bobby Cox has died at the age of 84 in Marietta, Georgia, according to the team. Cox managed the Braves for 25 years, and he navigated Atlanta to its first World Series win in 1995. And Inter Miami beat Toronto FC 4-2 today in a game seen as a dress rehearsal for the upcoming FIFA World Cup. From the Canadian Press, I'm Lisa Laporte.
3: Looking at Environment Canada forecast, cloudy skies this evening in Halifax with 60% chance of showers before morning, wind southwest from 20 kilometers an hour gusting to 40, becoming light this evening and will be getting a low of 7 degrees. For tomorrow Sunday, cloudy skies with 60% chance of showers in the morning, fog patches developing late in the afternoon, high of 13 except 8 along parts of the coast. And looking ahead to Monday, expect some showers, high of 12 degrees.
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0: But you get what I'm saying. Like, you spend a day with these subjects in all kinds of, whether it's in their own natural habitat, their home, or whether it's, you know, you go to a movie premiere with them or whatever. So it's not like that is the craziest thing ever, but it's the latest thing. And so my only advice, which nobody will take it because I barely take it, right? I always say, take my advice. I'm not going to use it. But I wish for Diana Russini to get out there and talk about this and just tell the truth, whether how hard that would be. And I think we will be surprised to see how quickly things turn around for her, and things may die down for her and Mike Vrabel. That's one man's opinion, but it's Westwood One Sports Night, so I get to say it. Pete Souza with you right here. Give us a phone call, 310-840-4910. Again, that's 310-840-4910. It is Westwood One Sports Night. 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Now, that's commercial insurance, right? But I'll take them for the private insurance, too, when I ride around in my pickup truck. All right, we'll be back with one more segment here on a Saturday night. We are going down the wire now. Lakers, Oklahoma City Thunder, coming up within the next 2 hours and some change. Or no, less than 2 hours. We'll be back after this break.
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4: Looking at Environment Canada forecast, cloudy skies this evening in Halifax with 60% chance of showers before morning. Wind southwest from 20 kilometers an hour gusting to 40, becoming light this evening and will be getting a low of 7 degrees. For tomorrow, Sunday, cloudy skies with 60% chance of showers in the morning. Fog patches developing late in the afternoon, high of 13 except 8 along parts of the coast. And looking ahead to Monday, expect some showers, high of 12 degrees.
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0: Westwood One Sports Night on a Saturday night. It is Pete Souza with you, going through all things sports. We've talked a little bit of Lakers. We've talked a lot of Pistons and Cavaliers. We talked to Jordan Cornette from NBC. We talked to Matt Mosley, Cowboys insider. And now we're going to go to Hillary from Pennsylvania. Hillary, what's going on?
20: Oh, my gosh. Hey, what's up?
0: What's happening? Thanks for the phone call. I wanted to get to you right away. I see you have a question about Diana Rossini.
20: I do. I'm listening here in the car with my two boys under three, so sorry if they get loud.
0: No, it's all good.
20: But I was just curious. It's so funny. Like, we're hearing all this stuff, how we need to hear from her, Diana, and it'll clear everything up, and he's not nobody. Why don't we want to hear from him, or why don't we feel like he needs to step up or something?
0: Okay,
20: anything. I don't know.
0: I hear you, but I feel like he already did sort of accept responsibility. Now, I totally understand how people would want to hear more from him, right? So more transparency. I'm thinking, and this is almost, could be, it's hard to even say anything good could come out of this, but I feel like it would be good for her to address this and become relatable. She's a relatable woman, and people like her. There's a reason why we haven't heard too much of NFL media talking about this, because she's likable. And I believe if she sat down and talked about this.
20: Like what you guys are saying, she's important and people value what she has to say. So maybe she's, you know, got to strategize it a little bit. And I maybe I'm ignorant to it, but I don't know what he said or how he addressed what happened.
0: No. He basically said like a couple weeks ago that, you know, he has made some mistakes and had to have some really difficult conversations with members of his family. And then he went,
20: that would be fine for everybody.
0: Yeah, and he said that he went to therapy with his wife. So I'm not saying it's her turn. I really do believe it's her opportunity to sort of clear the deck and let people know what's coming, what's going on with her, like just from her heart. And I think that would be effective.
20: Okay. But if she had come out and said like the whatever Instagram post that her lawyer wrote up, everyone would be fine with that? Or I just don't
0: know. No, I didn't like that. That was my issue.
20: What, you want like an Oprah special from her on what happened? Like, why?
0: Hey, Hillary, I'll take it. I love Oprah, and I love a good talk show and some drama.
20: Oh my God, bring Oprah back, right? Like, let's hear it.
0: Hey, where are you from in Pennsylvania?
20: Yeah, I'm from San Diego, California, but living in Pittsburgh here, and in good old loving Pittsburgh.
0: All right, well, go Steelers. Thanks for the call, Hillary. I appreciate it. Let's go to Chance from Alabama. Chance, what's happening, dude? Oh, Chance left. How about Bert from Baltimore? Bert, you in the house still?
2: Hey, what's going on, Pete? Yeah, I seem to follow Chance literally every time I call.
0: I apologize.
2: Hey, did you say you went to Archbishop Carroll, or that's where you grew up?
0: I did. I went to Archbishop Carroll. Okay. Yeah.
2: I went to Laurel 100 years ago, class of 1802. Hey,
0: what are your thoughts on the Vrabel comments?
2: Yeah, I totally get what you're saying. I called with one point, but speaking to your point, a good buddy of mine owns a PR firm and they specialize in crisis management. He put me through the ringer a number of years ago, and his big credo is when it comes to crisis management, if you don't tell your side of the story, someone else will, and it won't be the side that you want told. So I see what you're saying as far as it being not that Diana owes us anything, but an opportunity for her to start rebuilding her reputation by getting out in front of it. I agree with you. I think she got some really bad advice.
0: I appreciate you so much. And those sentiments. I think she could be doing herself a real service by talking. Appreciate the time, Bert. Let's get to Chance before we wrap this up. Chance from Alabama. You're there, buddy. I know you're there this time.
21: What's up, man? How you doing?
0: What's up, brother?
21: Hey, I appreciate you taking the call. You know, this is an awkward topic for a lot of people. It's not something I think most people like talking about. I give you props for talking about it. I think a lot of people don't talk about it. Because I think, you know, Kraft puts a hush-hush on it, and they don't want it spread. You know, they just don't like it. Who wants to be the sex police? You know, who wants to talk about this stuff? You know, it was the 1950s, you know, if it was Bible times, they would have been stoned to death. But, you know, I think they're both disgusting. I think Vrabel does need to be held more accountable because of the position he's in, being a leader of, you know, basically some are, you know, still teenagers, man.
0: All right, Chance, we're up against it, man. I got to cut you off, but I had to hear your voice. It was one of those deals. Take it easy, brother. We'll talk to you next time. Thank you guys so much for joining us today. We've reached the end of our quest. Laura Menez, she's
22: there. 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
25: From the National Newsroom of the Canadian Press, I'm Lisa Laporte. Prime Minister Mark Carney delivered a speech at the 2026 Global Progress Action Summit in Toronto today. He says the loss of control that people feel over the affordability crisis, immigration, and artificial intelligence has fed a, quote, politics of grievance that's dividing people worldwide. Carney says these challenges require new solutions. The cruise ship caught up in a hantavirus outbreak is headed to Spain's Canary Islands.
1: In Grenadilla, Tenerife, workers set up a tented area as the port prepares for the arrival of the MV Hondias. The World Health Organization and Spanish authorities are overseeing the evacuation of passengers from the hantavirus-stricken cruise ship, expected to arrive on Sunday. The CDC says it is sending a team to the island. Dr. John Lowe with the University of Nebraska Medical Center says Americans from the ship will be headed to quarantine at their facility in Omaha.
3: What we've been called on to do is to support the U.S., in bringing back a group of American citizens back to the U.S. safely and to ensure that they're safely monitored.
1: Three people have died since the outbreak and five passengers who left the ship are infected. Authorities say the risk to the Canary Islands is low. No one on board is showing symptoms. I'm Jennifer King.
25: Four Canadians remain on board the ship after two others disembarked late last month on the island of St. Helena before the World Health Organization detected the outbreak. Foreign Affairs Minister Anita Anand will be in Brussels on Monday as Canada doubles down on its work to reunite Ukrainian children kidnapped during the war with Russia. She'll be taking part in a summit to take stock of efforts launched by Canada and Ukraine with an international coalition of nations in 2024 pushing for the return of the children. One person was hit and killed by a Frontier Airlines plane in Denver heading to LAX on Friday night.
4: You can hear the pilot seconds after the plane hit and killed the person on the runway.
6: Frontier 4345, we're stopping on the runway. We just hit somebody. We have an engine fire.
4: The audio from ATC.com. The Denver airport says a person scaled a perimeter fence and ran out onto the runway, hit and killed 2 minutes after jumping that fence. Runway 17 left is a runway far away from the terminal and far away from any populated areas. Passengers evacuated the Airbus A321neo after hitting the person and an engine caught fire. Alex Stone, ABC News.
25: And with health advice appearing all over social media nowadays, experts are offering tips on how to vet those dispensing it. A new survey by the Pew Research Center finds that about 1 in 4 adults in the U.S. get health advice from social media or podcasts. Experts say the biggest green flag is when an influencer's credentials are easy to find on their profile. This is the Canadian Press. In sports, in NHL playoff action tonight, the Carolina Hurricanes can sweep the Philadelphia Flyers with a win. Elsewhere, the Minnesota Wild host the Colorado Avalanche. The Avs lead that series 2-0. The Toronto Blue Jays hammered the LA Angels 14-1 in Major League Baseball action today. The Jays are now up 2-0 in that weekend series. Former Atlanta Braves manager Bobby Cox has died at the age of 84. The Braves said he died in Marietta, Georgia. Cox had a stroke in 2019 and heart issues that complicated his recovery. He managed the Braves for 25 years and navigated Atlanta to its first World Series title in 1995. A World Cup dress rehearsal today at Toronto's BMO Field. Lionel Messi scored a goal and set up two others in Inter Miami's 4-2 win over Toronto FC. It's the final TFC home game before the start of the FIFA World Cup next month. From the Canadian Press, I'm Lisa Laporte.
7: Looking at Environment Canada forecast, cloudy skies this evening in Halifax with 60% chance of showers before morning, wind southwest from 20 kilometers an hour gusting to 40, becoming light this evening, and we'll be getting a low of 7 degrees. For tomorrow, Sunday, cloudy skies with 60% chance of showers in the morning, fog patches developing late in the afternoon, high of 13 except 8 along parts of the coast. And looking ahead to Monday, expect some showers, high of 12 degrees.
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8: Well, happy Saturday night. Let's get it. What is going on wherever you are listening to us all across America on your favorite radio station, Sirius XM 375. You can tell your smart speaker, hey, Alexa, play Westwood One, also the Westwood One app. You might as well download it. You have a million apps. Might as well get that last one. Gosh, we have a lot of stuff to get to. We got a lot of stuff to talk about. Coming up in about 40 minutes from right now at 6:40. We're going to go to Houston and talk some Texans football and maybe a little bit of Kevin Durant's future, because there are a lot of people out there that believe Kevin Durant's done playing for Houston
5: as the Rockets bowed out of the first round of the playoffs, and Kevin Durant was unable to go in those last couple of games. Also, an hour from right now, it's been a week of complaining, but it's also been a week of Draymond Green versus everybody. And we'll get to that. We're going to see how well we know the NFL offseason headlines. We got a ton of stuff to get to. First, let's say hello to our producer, Stuart Kovac. Stuart, how are you today, buddy?
9: I'm great on this Mother's Day weekend. Had a little Mother's Day early dinner with the in-law mother today, and then doing my mother tomorrow. So it'll be you know, a busy weekend, if you will.
5: All right. Yeah. I'm actually sitting next to the kid's gift to mom. It's right here next to me in my studio. Ooh. It came in the mail today.
9: Oh,
5: like
9: good timing.
5: like at the buzzer. It got here, or else it was going to be one of those where I show her a screenshot.
9: Yeah, that's always the worst.
5: From
9: yeah.
5: Your kids. Here
9: I
5: you
9: got
5: go.
9: You this. You know.
5: Here's what it looks like on Amazon. So, yeah, happy Mother's Day weekend. Also, let's say hello to our board operator, Laura Jimenez, who is now on hour number 5 behind the board. Is that right, Laura?
10: 4, 3, 4, 5, 4, 6. I don't know. I lost count.
5: She's pulling the Will Dalton shift. Will worked 11 hours sitting as a producer last week or the week before. So I hope you don't have the 11-hour shift, Laura, but we're happy to have you here today.
10: Thank you. Thank you.
5: All right. Let's get to it. James Harden showed up. Let's just cut right to the chase. James Harden actually showed up in a playoff game in the NBA. And not only did James Harden show up in a playoff game in the NBA, he showed up when it mattered the most. He had 7 points in the final 2 minutes. Yes, that James Harden. Good on the beard, man, who is just getting trashed across the country, as he should, for his first two performances in this series. Cleveland wins today, 116-109. They get a game now down 2-1 in the Eastern Conference semifinals with Detroit. You knew Cleveland was, not new, but you had to think Cleveland was going to get a game. They weren't going to get swept. They have not lost at home in these playoffs, by the way. They're now 5-0 at home in the postseason. And they win today 116-109. And it was the backcourt game. I mean, that was the story of Donovan Mitchell and James Harden being Donovan Mitchell and down the stretch, James Harden. Mitchell finished with 35, also grabbed 10 boards, 4 dimes in this game. James Harden, 19 points, but a lot of those came at the very end. And how about this? Only 3 turnovers for James Harden. That's outstanding. Congratulations to James Harden. Only 3 turnovers. And if you're wondering how many field goals, 8. Because, of course, we found out this week, and maybe this is the stat of the day, stat of the week, stat of the year. James Harden has 30 games in the playoffs, 30 playoff games with more turnovers than field goals. Now, if you would have said James Harden has that in his entire 18-year career, I would have been like, yeah, 30 games in the career where you get more turnovers than field goals. Sure. But 30 playoff games? You only sometimes get 4. How is it possible that James Harden has 30 of these? But you know what? He heard the criticism. He watched all the Twitter. He watched all the Instagram. He saw all the reels. He saw all the people just highlighting the fact that he somehow forgot how to dribble. I don't know. He just didn't know how to dribble anymore. I thought that was really weird. But you know what? James Harden answered the bell and had a big night tonight. Big afternoon for Cleveland. And again, they went 116-109. Their head coach, Kenny Atkinson, happy to get if you're a Cavs fan, the first of a couple of wins in this series.
11: We know how important it is to get this first win, to make it a series, you know. I felt like that third quarter, like, you know, we had great looks. Like great looks, and it just was, the ball wasn't falling. I think that's how they got in the game. I wish our defense would have been better, you know, after the misses. But I'm like, man, we're getting great looks. We're missing. So you know, that's the spirit of this team, right? We don't get down. We're not like, oh man, they came back. It's like it's a veteran team. They kind of know that's how this goes. We're getting great shots. We're missing them. You know, stay with it.
5: It was a great basketball game. It was back and forth, especially in that fourth quarter. You had the stars, as mentioned, hitting bucket after bucket. Donovan Mitchell had 35. James Harden with 19 hit three threes in this game for head coach Kenny Atkinson.
11: I don't know. It's the James Harden I've seen for how many years he's been in the NBA. You know, that's the James we know. You know, we needed it tonight, right? We're searching. We got some good screenings into some you know, the matchups we wanted, and he went to work.
5: He did. He was great down the stretch. You know, it's funny because when you watch Cleveland play, you know Donovan Mitchell is the alpha, and then you want to think it's Harden as the two or the Robin on this team, but it's supposed to be Evan Mobley, and Mobley didn't have a great game again. I mean, just 13 and 8 boards for Cleveland. But it was Harden down the stretch, made a couple of big buckets. Jared Allen had 18, by the way, for Cleveland. But it was James Harden down the stretch with the big buckets. And Kenny Atkins said that was, this was not part of the plan. This game went a little wonky.
11: I think tonight we, of course, went off script, right? You know, gotta go get this one. It was like kind of, how should I say this? It was screw the rotations. It's like we just got to feel this one out and find a rotation, that find the players, five guys that are going to help us win. I'm usually pretty strict about staying on point with that and trying to distribute minutes. But tonight was like, got to go get this one, got to put your best players on the floor. Even if that was 15 minutes straight, didn't matter tonight.
5: It basically meant Dean Wade didn't see the floor at all late in the game. Dude played 16 minutes, but was an absolute liability and getting smoked. And they played a lot of Strews, played a lot of Schroeder in this game. And you had to get a win. No team's ever come down, or come back, I should say, when you're down 3-0 in the history of the NBA playoffs. They had to get this win, or it was going to be over. Coming back from 3-1, we see that all the time now. We saw it twice last weekend. I was on the air for two of them. One on Saturday, one on Sunday. Like, oh, here's another 3-1 comeback game. What do you know? Get it done in seven. Why not? But nobody's ever come back from 3-0 in the playoffs. Detroit now up 2-1 in this best of seven series. Their head coach, J.B. Bickerstaff, after the game, said they just turned the ball over too many times. 16 turnovers for the Detroit basketball.
12: You know, they picked up their pressure, obviously. You know, but again, that's too many turnovers for us as a group. You know, 16 is too many. Give up 27 points off those turnovers. You know, our defense is so stingy if we get you in the half court. So we just got to make sure we get shots on goal so that we can set our defense and make people have to work through it.
5: The middle two quarters are always so crucial. They always talk about that last four and first four, the middle 8 minutes of a basketball game. But you look at Detroit outscored 32-18 by Cleveland in the second quarter. They go into half and they're down 17. They come back in the third quarter. Detroit outscores Cleveland 33-19. Basically just flipped it. But Detroit's starting to learn that when Cleveland gets out and runs, I'm not so sure Detroit can win that kind of basketball game, Coach Bickerstaff.
12: Well, I mean, we just got to shrink the floor more. That we're just a little hugged up to our man too much because of their ability to shoot. And we just need to do a better job of being, you know, in tighter. And then when the ball moves, we can fly and close out to our guy.
5: And still on the offensive end, Jalen Duren continues to be a no-show. He did have 10 boards and 10 assists today for Detroit. But when you're looking for that second banana, Jalen Duren, 11 points. That's it. 11 points? Did I read that right? And I got his rebounding numbers wrong. I apologize. Duren had 11 points, had 4 rebounds, and 1 assist. You want to talk about a guy who has fallen off an absolute cliff. And I mean cliff in the second season, in the NBA postseason. It's been Jalen Duren.
12: But, you know, again, I think JD's done a great job for us all year.
5: What? No, you don't.
12: But, you know, again, I think JD's done a great job for us all year long. You know, Pete Reed obviously provides a spark for us. But, again, we went back with JD.
5: Yeah, I don't. It's not one of these things. Because I heard people all week, you hear national shows, local shows, you hear people saying, you can't play James Harden. You have to bench James Harden. It's not true. First of all, when he's right, James Harden is great. He's one of my least favorite superstars to watch in the NBA because of his style, because he apparently forgot how to dribble. We know James Harden's never been known for defense, but you play James Harden. Anybody who said you got to bench James Harden is an idiot. But in an unrelated note, Don't sit here and tell me this part.
12: But, you know, again, I think JD's done a great job.
5: No, JD has not done a great job for you. Maybe Jalen Duren did a great job for you October through middle of April. Maybe he did a great job for you when Cade Cunningham was out with the collapsed lung. That might have been it. And actually, I was on the air the week doing this show. I was on the air the week that that Cade Cunningham came back. And I was listening and watching Duren play in that stretch. And it was like, man, there he is, 23-12 while Cunningham is out. And you're like, that's perfect to see what Detroit can do when Jalen Duren has to be the man, or when Cade Cunningham is not there or not existent or whatever. And I thought that was really going to carry over into the playoffs. And man, was I wrong. Duren has been, I don't want to say useless, but Jalen Duren has not done a damn thing close to what he did in the regular season. He was a 19-10 guy in the regular season. 19.5. We'll call it 20-10. How many 20-10 guys are there? But now in the playoffs, he's averaging 10 points a game. He's still getting his 9 boards a game. But, and it's not like he's going up against Wemby every night. I mean, he was going up against a pretty decent Orlando Magic front court. And this time it's Mobley and Jared Allen. But gosh, Duren just does not show up in the playoffs yet. That could all change when game 4 happens. Cleveland wins 116-109. Donovan Mitchell with the big game. James Harden shows up. Unbelievable. Breaking news. James Harden sighting in the fourth quarter of a playoff game in the NBA. Game 4 will be on Monday night in Cleveland. Cavs, again, perfect at home this year in the playoffs. They have yet to lose in Cleveland. This one, of course, will be in the land before this thing shifts back to Detroit. So we got a 2-1 series there. Will we have a 2-1 series in the Oklahoma City-Los Angeles series? Probably not, but we are going to hear from LeBron coming up. We're going to hear from Coach Dagnow, the head coach of the Thunder, Mark Dagnow. Also J.J. Redick, who will then kick off our week of bitching. Because that's all this was. This week in the NBA was nothing but whining. From Boston to Los Angeles, everybody just whining and complaining. You're going to want to hear all these sound bites of millionaires airing grievances. That's next on Westwood One Sports.
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25: Looking at Environment Canada forecast, cloudy skies this evening in Halifax with 60% chance of showers before morning, wind southwest from 20 kilometers an hour gusting to 40, becoming light this evening, and will be getting a low of 7 degrees. For tomorrow, Sunday, cloudy skies with 60% chance of showers in the morning, fog patches developing late in the afternoon, high of 13 except 8 along parts of the coast. And looking ahead to Monday, expect some showers, high of 12 degrees.
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